0: targets were set. Mental health advocates are coming out in support of proposed new laws which would give social media users greater control over algorithms. The federal government wants Australians to have more choice over the content they see in their feeds. The Regional Australia Institute is calling for better planning when it comes to population growth in the regions. New research by the Institute reveals regional areas received just over 17% of overseas migrants in the 2024-25 financial year. CEO Liz Ritchie says they make an important contribution to regional areas, but more can be done to address areas of need. And American tennis player Frances Tiafoe has fought back from the brink of elimination to defeat compatriot Alex Mickelson and move through to the US Open semi-finals. It's the 28-year-old's third appearance in the semis at Flushing Meadows. He'll face either Carlos Alcaraz or Ben Shelton in the final four. More news at 10 o'clock.
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9: About 25 minutes to go in the hour before Rory McLaren on ABC Adelaide in South Australia takes over, and you'll be in his capable hands. But we have another story to get to in just a moment, and it is the future of the BIU band, established many, many, many decades ago, but right now in 2026, the numbers aren't as strong as what they used to be. So what does the future hold for the BIU band? We're going to find out next. Here's Pete Murray, Opportunity.

0: It's the easy listening of Pete Murray and Never Miss an Opportunity. It's 21 minutes to 10. You're listening to ABC Broken Hill. Patrick Reinke here with you this morning. Now, the Barrier Industrial Council Band was formed in 1900 as the Broken Hill City Band and first played in 1901. In 1936, it was renamed the Barrier Industrial Union Band after the Barrier Industrial Council became involved. And in 2026, they are struggling with numbers. Wayne Orr is the president. Good morning, Wayne.
1: Good morning, Patrick.
0: The BIU band, it's had some remarkable performances in history in past, but in the modern era, struggling.
1: Struggling, yes. We're down to about 12 to 14 members now, and none of the younger kids are really learning to play music. Now, music's a second language. They should learn it. You'll never forget it.
0: Well, who makes up the band right now, well, in terms of like the sections or the brass or the horns? What's there?
1: Well, we have a cornet section. We have a flugelhorn player, which is myself. With tenor horns, we haven't really got any tenor horn players, and a very important instrument. UFO player, we have one of them and a baritone, and then we have two bass players and a couple of trombones.
0: So how have the numbers been maybe 5 years previous or 10 years previous? Is it just that people have moved on and had to leave town, or they've maybe put the old trombone away and sort of given it up?
1: No, let's go back to 5 years ago. We were probably twice the size. We get people, it's like school teachers come into town, then leave town, and then the younger kids, well, not so much younger ones, but they got families and kids, and they don't seem to bring their kids into the music side of it, and then we get people leave town. And because we've got the older people, just too old to play, and I think I'm getting up to that stage.
0: So what are the conversations that you've been having with BIU band members about this?
1: Well, what we do, we've tried to encourage, we've got people go out to the schools trying to talk to the principals to see if we can involve, we will bring instruments to the school, see if the kids want to have a blow and play, try to play it or anything like that. But no, we don't seem to get any response from anywhere. We lost our conductor. And our solo cornet player 3 weeks ago went to Echuca.
0: Just relocated, yeah.
1: Yeah, yeah.
0: Well, it's challenging because I think back on my time in school and there was the options available. You could do physical education class, you could do music, you got introduced to a lot of different aspects and you would find your own sort of passion moving through. And I mean, I fancied myself on the drums but never sort of pursued it, but at least the opportunities were there, the avenues were there. And do you feel that there's sort of a bit of a drop off in the love of music in early childhood now?
1: Oh, yes. And the schools don't push music at all. I still remember when I was at school, we started actually the school orchestra up the Broken Hill High School. We actually started that. Yes, a lot of pupils joined, and some of them players, and they're all mostly my age now. But there was a Willie Armour High School come on, and of course then we had the different type. It wasn't brass, it was all guitars by the school teachers up there, and we had guitar playing, and the brass instruments weren't was a no-no, basically.
0: But brass is good, though.
1: Oh, yeah. Oh, it's nothing like listening to a good brass band, a march, a really good march. But other than that, yeah, look, we're trying very hard to encourage kids. We've got instruments there, we give them the instrument.
0: Yeah, loan instruments, I understand.
1: So it's hard. I just don't understand, because it's something, well, basically I've been doing now for about 63 years. Never give it away. And never I'll go to my grave with my music.
0: So what's a typical band practice like, or a meeting? Is there a sense of formality when it comes to the performance space, but then when you stop performing, you're sort of all friends in the social side of things? How do you have that dynamic?
1: Going back now to the old BIU band, where the BIU band hall was situated on the council chambers, there's a little bit of controversy over that with the council even now. We give them that land in exchange for where the band hall is now, with government help to build the building.
0: Right.
1: So I go back there when Harold Walmsley was our conductor. I was about 10 years of age. I used to sit next to the Keenans, Vince Keenan, and all them people, and that's how I learnt to play in the senior band. But the... it was different. We used to have a practice on a Sunday morning. I was a young one, as I said, 10, might have been 11, 12, as went through. All the boys would turn up in their cars, just left the Musos Club after being up there for breakfast, and straight back to the Musos for a gym. They used to keep playing, the older ones. They just, you couldn't stop them. Then we'd have the practice Thursday night. Then what would happen if you weren't there at 7 o'clock at night when we started practice? The door was shut and you weren't allowed in. You would dare never do that now. Never do that now. You could be an hour late and still we'll let you in. But, we welcome everyone to come in and listen. We even advertise for people to come and just listen to us practice.
0: Well, yeah, I understand. Like, there's an open invitation for those visiting or popping by the city to stop by. And what about performers that are maybe passing through? Or do you invite people to come up every now and then and take part in a practice or do a demonstration?
1: Yeah, we do. We get people from the Sydney Symphony Orchestra and all that.
0: That's
1: sort
0: right,
1: of people.
0: Yeah,
1: they'll come in and they'll do schools, little practice schools, or we'll have a... Yeah, great. They'll give you lessons. It's great. It's great opportunity for people that are sort of have never been involved with that, and they you learn a lot in one night there. But it's hard. It's, you just got to get the people here. You've got the Broken Hill Orchestra as well. We get members from them. We swap each other. But any passing musicians that come through town, and if they're a true a brass member or a band member, they will actually call into the band hall, no instrument, or if they really are a true, they'll bring their own instruments, which I do when I travel. I always travel with my mouthpiece in my pocket, which has caused me an injury in the last 6 months. But
0: that's a story.
1: It's a different story.
0: I digress.
1: Everyone comes. We love people to come to town and just sit in and play. And especially players that know exactly what they're doing. So
0: what happens now then, Wayne? If you're struggling for numbers in 2026 in the BIU band, when does a decision get made, or what can you do? Where do you go from here?
1: My decision is the band will be still there while I'm there. Even if we're down to four players, we'll make it a quartet.
0: But then to carry on from there, do you, look to... I know you may mention trying to touch base with schools, but do you try and reach out to other organisations to try and get the foot in the door through a combination or a partnership to visit other schools? I mean, we saw just how good the Haydn Ensemble was going up to Menindee Central School and working with them. That's a different kind of approach about it. But does the mind still sort of wander? Do you have a fair bit of ideas written down?
1: Yes, we do. We used to get involved with the Mildura Brass Band. I used to travel. They used to ring me up and said, oh, can you come down and help us out? So I used to travel every Tuesday night down to Mildura, do a practice from 7 o'clock till about 10 o'clock at night, jump in the car and drive home every week. And then, because we went to the national titles with them, because then they offered to come up and help us if we've got a concert, we need extra players to make a bigger sound, and that's what we do.
0: So, Wayne, we talked about a bit at the start of our conversation about the concern that I'm even seeing studies that a lot of children aren't really reading for fun anymore either, and maybe playing music, not being involved in it as they have been historically. So I guess I'll put it to you. What do you get out of playing music then? Why have you stuck around for so long in a performance space and continued to boost around with the horn?
1: Love it. Enjoy it and wish I could play better. That's all it is. I love it. Just go out. I've got a flat outside my place, and I'll sit there and just play. Pick up music and just play. I just wish I had more time.

0: to do it now.
1: So when or what time does the BIU band practice?
0: BIU band practice starts at 6 o'clock on a Thursday night, and we practice till about 7:30.
1: And that's at the BIU band hall?
0: BIU band hall in Beryl Street. And everyone's welcome just to come and listen. Even if you think you want to, you know, just get a bit of information, have a listen, see what we're doing. We sort of, at the moment, because our players aren't that real, we aren't real strong players now, so we have to regulate our music. We can't be going playing stuff that we know we can't do. We just need to play stuff that everyone knows and easy to play.
1: And you can have fun.
0: And have fun.
1: Wayne Orr, I hope you get a few new recruits over the coming days and weeks. I thank you for your time on the program this morning.
0: Thank you.
1: That's Wayne Orr there, the president of the Barrier Industrial Union Band, the BIU Band. And actually, let's go back into the ABC archives right now to learn more about the band with the late Joe Keenan and Mary Maguire.
2: Joe Keenan, president of the BIC and president of the Barrier Industrial Unions Band. And Joe, looking back over 50 years, you said quickly, it doesn't sound very long, but your family has had a wonderful association with bands in Broken Hill. Can you tell us how it all began?
3: It began back in the early 30s when there wasn't much to do for young fellas about the town. And Brother Ted started first. He got a cornet at the old city band in those days. Of course, when he brought it home, he was learning to play under the famous Les Richards, who's now passed on. All the Richards brothers were famous in their day. And of course, when Ted brought the cornet home, we all had to try. Finally, we all got in the band. Six of us, two cousins, and about eight of our mates used to knock around with us, and we were actually the nucleus of the old city band in those days.
2: What was it like learning an instrument in those days?
3: Just the same as today, a marvellous experience.
2: And this was a time when there were bands just about every corner in Broken Hill.
3: Yes, well, way back from the turn of the century, Broken Hill's been famous for its brass bands and won many competitions in all fields everywhere throughout Australia and will produce some of the greatest musicians on earth.
2: What do you think gave the Keenan boys this love of bands?
3: Oh, I think it was born in us. Dad was a very great singer, a very great choir singer back in old England. And when he came to Broken Hill, he was still a very great singer.
2: So I should imagine at one time or another, either a band or an orchestra, there'd be a Keenan playing just about every night of the week.
3: Somewhere. In my young days, I was playing every night of the week. That's the early 30s. Played probably in every dance hall in Broken Hill and in the Palais for many years with my own orchestras.
2: What was the feeling of that time? Because there was a lot of dancing going on, wasn't there?
3: It was famous for swing, jazz, sweet swing, you name it. It was famous for all them, especially the old-time dancing, as we call it, the ballroom dancing. People now say modern dancing, old-time dance. Not old-time dancing, it's ballroom dancing.
2: Now, what can you paint the picture of what it was like at that time and the orchestra arriving and getting ready for one of these
3: occasions? Bands of eight, called the Swing Octet, then bands of 12, 14. When Her Majesty and Prince Philip came here, an orchestra at the Palais de Danse of 24. And it was fabulous because the whole dressing of the old Palais de Danse, the stage, lighting, the whole approach to it then was fabulous. It was like putting on a movie in Hollywood. And of course, no one would think of going to a ball or one of those dancers dressed like they do today. Everything was just marvellous in regard to the gowns, hairdos of the ladies, and certainly all the men dressed suitably also.
2: What was the reaction of the Queen and Prince Philip to this occasion?
3: They were thrilled and astounded with Broken Hill, and Her Majesty sent Prince Philip to bandstand to congratulate me and asked him would he come up on the grandstand and congratulate the band, because it wasn't only me doing it. And he did. He was very gracious. He did. He came up and shook everyone's hand and he said, on behalf of Her Majesty, we're delighted with the music and the whole presentation of the ball.
2: That's a very exciting thing to happen.
3: Yeah. That particular night, with the whole of the police band here, that's their brass band, and also their Scottish band. So it was one of the most magnificent marches ever staged in Broken Hill when those two bands came down the street, accompanied by the Black Watch band from Scotland.
2: This is an occasion that it would have been wonderful to have it on film.
3: Yeah, what a pity it isn't on film. Mm. It was never taken in those days, never even recorded.
2: That's a shame that was missed, isn't it?
3: Yes.
2: You've had this royal occasion. What other occasions stand out in your mind?
3: Oh, it's been a lifetime of movie ball, the police ball, convent ball, every church, not every church, but

0: mainly the Church of England and the convent ball and the orphanage ball, and played all around the bush too, in Tibberbar and Wilcannia and Menindee and places around the bush. Matter of fact, one of the greatest balls of the season was at Ivanhoe. We arrived there one afternoon, carload of us, musicians from Broken Hill, and there wasn't a soul in the streets at about 4 o'clock. By 7:30, it was just astounding to see everyone coming in beautiful gowns, just like the movies, and nearly every man there was dressed in tuxedo or tails. And it was astounding to see that in the streets of Ivanhoe back in the 30s. And the same at Tibberborough and Wilcannia. Everyone dressed and made it a real do.
1: Now, speaking of the different dances and the different balls that were on at that time, the movie ball sounds quite exciting, and we haven't had one for some time. What exactly happened there?
0: Well, we had some great people here staging shows in those days. Actually, the Johns brothers and Kucherov, they run the Palais de Danse and the Crystal Theatres, and we had some top world artists used to come to Broken Hill, and of course they'd try to arrange to get someone here at that particular time. Then we had producers in Broken Hill like Darvell Thomas and the chap that run the Century Theatre in those days.
1: Vic Bindley,
0: yes, thank you. Now Vic was a marvellous producer, and he used to sort of man stage the movie ball. He was the backbone of it, and it was absolutely fabulous to have great bands there and all done out correctly. I think one particular movie ball with 2,000 in the Palais. Naturally, 2,000 couldn't get on the floor, but there was a great marquee outside on the skating rink, and we had four settings of supper.
1: And you had all these bands staged. What other effects were there to call it a movie ball? Because I can imagine, if Vic had anything to do with the production of the thing, it would be a very exciting event.
0: The band, actually, stage presentation of the band was the main thing at the ball, but the lighting effects and backdrops, things like that, and of course some great artists up here, or in those days we had great artists, dancers too. We've still got a couple of great dancers in Broken Hill, but in those days Broken Hill was full of great dancers because that was the rage, and we brought some of the world famous ballroom dancers here to give exhibitions. In that particular time was Charles Ring and Margaret, his dancing partner. Well, they were world famous.
1: Another occasion where everybody let their hair down was the West Darling Ball. Can you tell us some of the events?
0: Yeah, they were marvellous. They were more sedate, I think, and more conservative, but they were the actual ball of the year for many years, from the early times in Broken Hill right up to about probably the 50s or 60s. The movie ball was the ball of the year, but like other things, as people get elderly and they keep giving entertainment away, well, then the movie ball slipped backwards, finally it collapsed altogether. But I remember one particular session when the young people from the bush came to the Squatters Ball, and they stayed at the Freemasons Hotel, got another name now, West Darling I think they call it. But they were staying there, and of course they got a bit uproarious at dawn, and they threw the piano over the veranda onto Argent Street.
1: But they used to be, all sorts of things used to happen, didn't they?
0: Yes, but nothing offensive and nothing to disturb other people. They only come in about once a year from the bush, so everyone give them a fair go. And they were actually a great boom to Broken Hill in those years when the Squatters come in. They were a great boost to the city and to the tradespeople.
1: Well, this is that is one occasion when most of the time this is a mining city, and it has been for all these years. But that is a time when the people from the outlying districts came to Broken Hill, and as you say, it sort of jazzed up the city at the time, didn't it?
0: For a whole week they come here, and they really turned it on. And
1: very wonderful people. Wonderful, yes. People with lots of sense of fun.
0: Ah, yes. Salt of the earth, I've always said, to people in the bush. They help everybody. They're all kind and happy.
1: What happened with the piano, though? Was that a dead piano, or was it all right?
0: Oh, it was a lost cause after being thrown over the veranda.
1: Might have been a lost cause before it fell off, do you think, that particular one?
0: Might have been annoying somebody.
2: That's Joe Kane and Mary Maguire there chatting about the BIU band, and they practice at the BIU Band Hall on Beryl Street, 6 p.m. on Thursday. If you want to join up or even just attend a practice and watch it, witness it, they do have the loan instruments available as well. And if you're a visitor, you're more than welcome to just stop by and attend the practice. The time on your ABC Broken Hill is 2 minutes to 10, not too far away from ABC Adelaide, Rory McLaren, South Australia. Just before I love and leave you, the tune teaser today was Masters Apprentices Turn Up Your Radio. We'll give that a run for you tomorrow. But I want to let you know of some changed traffic conditions at various locations in Broken Hill. As of today, work including road pavement resurfacing, road sweeping and line marking will be carried out at the following locations: Silver City Highway from Queen Street to about 600 metres south of the Cananda Road intersection, Argent Street between Phillip Street and Warren Street intersections, and Bonanza Street between Air Street and Gypsum Street intersections. Work will be carried out between 7am and 6pm from Monday to Saturday and is expected to take 8 days to complete, weather permitting. Single lane closures, intermittent stopping and reduced speed limits of 40 kilometres now will be in place during work hours for the safety of the workers and motorists. Please follow all traffic conditions, traffic control and all signs and allow up to 10 minutes of additional travel time. I'm Patrick Reinke. It's been a pleasure to be with you on this Wednesday. Broken Hill heading for a top of 16 degrees and across the far west, high teens, low 20s. Rory McLaren with you next. It's 10 o'clock.
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4: ABC News with Matt Coleman. LIV Golf has filed for bankruptcy. It's cast further doubt over the future of its Adelaide event and left many of the world's top golfers owed millions of dollars. Rachel Merritt reports.
5: The bankruptcy filing means all of LIV's top golfers are free to walk away, with many of them owed millions of dollars. John Ram is owed the most money, more than $7 million, while Australian Cameron Smith is owed nearly $5 million. South Australia has hosted one of LIV's most prominent events since 2023, but the future of that tournament is increasingly uncertain, although LIV says it still plans to continue in a modified format. Works are currently underway on a multi-million dollar redevelopment of the North Adelaide Golf Course, which was slated to host future LIV events and other major golf tournaments.
4: And Spanish golfer John Rahm says he'd be happy to fulfil his existing arrangement with LIV. He's been asked about his future ahead of the Irish Open starting tomorrow.
6: There's just a lot of things in place. Right? There's a lot of things that could happen. It's one of those things where time's going to tell.
7: Would you like to see a pathway back to the PGA Tour for yourself, if possible?
6: I still have a contract with LIV 1.0 that I'm more than willing to fulfil. So, like I say, time will tell.
4: Australian golf writer Jimmy Emanuel says it could be months before the tour firms up next year's events.
8: There will be people who want to know what is happening, and this is going to take a while because, you know, this Chapter 11's obviously been in the plans for them, but only just announced today. They're going to have to go through and negotiate with all this, and they're going to be doing their best to convince every one of the players to hang around.
4: The Adelaide City Council has rejected trialling a new technology that could help reduce bacteria in Torrens Lake due to a lack of environmental approvals. The nanobubble technology generates ultra-fine gas-filled bubbles, which can help to break down chemical contaminants and has been trialled in other parts of Australia. The council says it spent about $14 million on managing the Torrens Lake over 3 years. The lake has been closed several times this year due to high levels of bacteria detected in the water. The council has approved establishing a memorial and veteran support space in the Adelaide Parklands aimed at promoting mental health, well-being and suicide prevention. The outdoor space, funded by the Return Service League South Australia, will help support return service personnel and their families. The proposal, expected to be installed in 2026-27, includes installing a small seating area and a memorial. The Prime Minister has defended a $6 million grant given to a golf club in his electorate. The ABC has revealed Anthony Albanese was given an honorary membership by the Marrickville Golf Club in Sydney, which is not reflected in records of his register of interests. In the lead up to last year's election, the club was awarded a grant through an invitation-only scheme administered by the Infrastructure Minister Catherine King. Anthony Albanese says he's never had a financial membership at the club and did not know about his honorary status.
9: 15 years ago, someone decided to say, oh, we'll make him an honorary member. I don't have a card. I don't go in there. I haven't been in there for years. I used to walk my dog along the path, as lots of people do.
4: Washington's top diplomat says new sanctions against Israeli settlers in the occupied West Bank could be destabilising for the region. The UK has announced it will ban settlement goods, but also act against companies and individuals providing services for settlement expansion. France and Canada say they will take

0: similar action. Israel has responded angrily and says it will be closing the UK's consulate in East Jerusalem. The US Secretary of State Marco Rubio says Washington won't sanction Israeli settlers.
1: We were made aware that they were going to make this decision. We heard their arguments as to why, but look, we share the goal of stability. We don't want to see some uptick in violence or an uptick in conflict or tensions in the West Bank at a very tenuous time in the region.
0: The US is banning dairy products, most alcoholic beverages and motorcycles from Canada as the trade war between the two nations escalates. The White House says the ban will take effect in 3 weeks. A wave of Canadian tariffs on American goods is coming into force. They're in retaliation for newly imposed US import taxes on Canadian goods. South Australia's weather: Renmark mostly sunny, 17 Mount Gambier cloudy, 13 Port Lincoln cloudy, 15 Port Pirie partly cloudy, 18. Adelaide cloudy, a top of 16 degrees, currently 12. Tomorrow sunny, 19. Friday sunny, 21. Saturday mostly sunny, 23. Sunday a possible shower, 24. ABC News.
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4: What's your favourite spring grain?
5: Oh, it's got to be asparagus. I love it.
4: There's actually quite a few different varieties out there.
5: There are. My favourite is actually called a fat bastard of all things, and it is the most delicious asparagus you'll ever eat.
4: Tell us more about the fat bastard, please.
5: Well, it's more interesting. As we're trying to get our children to eat some interesting foods, telling them they're eating a fat bastard does bring the fun into it, doesn't it?
4: Gets them over the line.
2: Rory McLaren.
6: Surgeries in a regional South Australian community have been delayed due to issues with a key item of safety. It is having an impact. You'll learn more about what is going on in just a moment. Also this hour, with inflation remaining stubbornly high, you are being warned by the RBA another rate increase could be coming. What can you do? Maybe it's good news for you and you and your savings, or could it force you to tighten your belts further? Sally Tindall will join you before 10:30, but it is also a very big day. Well, it's been a very big week here with 891 ABC Adelaide and our regional friends as well. We've been broadcasting from the Royal Adelaide Show, and a lot of the attention will be focused in a couple of hours' time when the victor of Essay in a Jar is crowned. Now, if you're not aware of this is a competition which is taking place at the Royal Adelaide Show. The presenters, a suite of presenters across the ABC outlets, they have put their goods in to be judged, and this morning is the morning. And there has been some healthy competition between the presenters when it comes to this. So I'm joined by Nikolai Balhartz. Hello, Nikolai. Nikolai, good morning. Are you there, Nikolai? You sound like you are. You in a jar yourself, mate? It sounds like you're in a jar talking to me with the lid on. Have you got us, Nikolai?
7: Yeah, I don't know if you can hear me.
6: We're having a few connectivity issues. We'll try and get Nikolai back on the phone, but he has made a beautiful batch of strawberry jam. He is broadcasting the Drive program from the Royal Adelaide Show today. But before him, Joe Laverty, she'll be on with Afternoons. And it is on Joe's program from 12:30 that she will be declaring the winner of Essay in a Jar. And then, of course, if you're making your way to the showgrounds right now, make sure you get to the Jubilee Pavilion, because Sonia and Jules, they will be with the police band from 11 o'clock in there today. Nikolai, have you got me this time? He's not there. He's, like I said, he's in the jar already. I don't know how broadcasting the Afternoons or the Drive program from a jar is going to be, but we shall find out. It is 8 minutes past 10. Imagine waiting for surgery, only to be told that it can't happen in your local hospital. Well, a sterilising unit at the Kangaroo Island Health Service has been out of action. SA Health says new equipment, it is on the way, but in the meantime, around 20 patients have had their surgeries either postponed or moved to the mainland. Michael Pengilly is the Mayor of Kangaroo Island. Michael, welcome.

0: Michael Pengilly, welcome.
1: Yes, Rory, I'm here.
0: You're here. Tell us what's going on with the sterilisation unit.
1: Well, it goes back around 7 years to the time of the fires, nearly 7 years, Rory. The autoclave system is inadequate, antiquated. It's a system that provides highly sterile water for surgery. It's been going on and on and on, and nothing's happened. It's reached a stage now where it can't be used, which is stop surgery. The only surgery that can take place at Kingsgate Hospital really at the moment, gastroscopies and colonoscopies. But anything where you have to cut the skin is actually stop hernias, orthopaedic, gynecological, skin cancers. They're all off limits. As I said, we've been told for a number of years now, I'm speaking up for the community, being affected myself, I might add. But Barossa Health are actually responsible. They're now saying 10 weeks to get it put back in place with the reverse osmosis sterilising to provide clean water, I beg your pardon. I'm saying that's a nonsense because in the meantime, the human impact is large, as you mentioned. For island people, if they have to go away, it's a 7 or 8 hour return trip by the time you catch the ferry, drive up and back, etc. Frail patients are not allowed to stay in their cars anymore on the boat. They have to get out. So it's there's no equity here for country people, in my view, on Kangaroo Island. We seem to be able to find millions for car races and MotoGPs and golf courses, but this little piece of equipment needs to be bought promptly, put in place, and allow surgery to continue on Kangaroo Island at the hospital.
0: What explanation have you been given for the delay in getting this fixed, Michael?
1: I haven't actually spoken to Barossa Health. I've spoken with a local member last week and asked her to speak to Blair Boyer, the minister. I haven't heard back on that. I've had more communication over the last day or so, hence the reason I'm speaking up today. It is not good enough, Rory. It is not good enough. 7 years is far too long.
0: Because, Barossa Hills and Fleurieu Local Health Network, we have a statement from them. They say 20 surgeries have been affected. Is that consistent with what you're hearing?
1: Yes, it is, but it's going to get worse because what we have here is we've got pretty lucky to have a number of GPs that work here at the medical clinic, and they actually go to the hospital and assist many cases with the surgery when professionals come over, surgeons. So that drops them back on what they can do with their experience. They need to keep their practical side of it up, so that reduces that. But more than anything, Rory, it's about the fact that the community can't be treated here and have to go away. And if you go away, your family's got to stay somewhere. It's just not simple, and it doesn't need to be like that. I'm really... Barossa Health, I go to the hack AGMs every now and then, but when possible. But really, this is higher up the tree, and I really think the government and the minister needs to get hold of this and shake it up and get things sorted out quite quickly.
0: That is the voice of Michael Pengilly. He's the mayor of Kangaroo Island. You're learning about sterilisation issues with the Kangaroo Island Health Service. I'll bring you the entire statement that we've got here from the local health network. It starts by saying the Kangaroo Island Health Service will receive 2 new pieces of water quality equipment to ensure the highest standards of patient safety and clinical care are maintained. A medical reverse osmosis device and a washer disinfector vital for sterilising surgical instruments have been ordered, and as you point out, Michael Pengilly, will arrive within the next 10 weeks. The statement goes on, in collaboration with visiting specialists, the health service has implemented single-use sterile instruments that can be used whenever clinically appropriate while we await for the manufacturer to supply the new equipment, allowing most procedures to proceed as planned. And the statement concludes by saying we have minimised the disruption as much as possible, and 60 patient surgeries will proceed. Approximately 20 patient surgeries will need to be postponed until the new equipment arrives. Those patients have been contacted to reschedule their procedures or to be supported by the health network to undertake the procedure on the mainland.
1: Yeah. Okay, well, I say to that, they're trying to polish a turd, Rory. They could

0: have done this years ago. They haven't done it. Single-use equipment, as I'm advised, is inferior equipment. It is not up to speed. It is not what's really needed. They need to use the normal equipment. They need the normal sterilisation things put in place, so the reverse osmosis. So I just say 10 weeks is too long. This is a community that's been put out on a limb because of inadequate bureaucratic stuff-ups, and they want to get on and fix it up promptly.
1: Michael, before you leave us at 14 minutes past 10, we have discussed at multiple points when you've been on this program your community and how your community is preparing and dealing with bird flu. What can you tell us?
0: Look, Rory, the numbers have dropped off. I haven't heard in the last few days of any reports of dead birds on the island.
1: Well, that's pleasing.
0: Well, it is good. There was a bit of a flurry back here a couple of weeks ago, as you're well aware. That's not to say it's not happening on a lot of the beaches where or coastline where people are. I did actually see one by the side of the road at Penishaw, a seagull, last Friday, but whether that was hit by a car or whatever, I'm not quite sure. I haven't had any reports coming through. I'm getting lots of good information coming through from PIRZA, which is great. But the last few days have been pretty quiet. I notice we're not far from Emu Bay. I've been down there a couple of times, just checked. There's a colony of crested terns, 20 or 30. Their numbers don't seem to have diminished. So, you know, that's positive at this stage. So let's keep our fingers crossed that it keeps going that way, Rory.
1: Michael, stay on if you can, because Sue has called in from Osborne. Hello, Sue.
2: How are you?
1: So you'd like to talk about nursing staff as well.
2: Yes, I think that's one of the issues that you need to look at when you're considering the whole picture. You've got to have the nursing staff that are there to be able to look after people post-op, and you've got to have sufficient staff. It's same with the doctors after hours is an issue. You know, while they're there during the day, the consultants aren't there after hours, and you're calling the GP in. And the third thing is that if you're retrieving somebody, it's better for the person to not have been operated on and get to a hospital where they can be cared for properly versus somebody being retrieved post-op. Their chances of having, greater complications of potentially dying is significant because you're retrieving somebody that's now got complications. So it isn't just a matter of having medical staff and doing whatever. They don't have 24-hour medical staff and they don't have sufficient nursing staff to do some of the bigger things. So it's not just, you've got to look at it. It's a retrieval because while it seems to be close to Adelaide, it's like a country retrieval and there's significant issues that go with that that are part of the conversation needs to be discussed.
1: So it sounds like you know a little bit about this.
2: I know a little bit, yeah. So I just wanted to put that forward, that it's just not just that one side of the story that you need to look at when you're considering the impact of what's happening. Yeah.
1: Sue, thank you for your perspective. Michael Pengelly, what about nursing numbers in your patch?
0: Look, I haven't heard any comments regarding nurse numbers. Rory, in theatre, I generally understand that they do have the staff as required, or they'll bring them in. We also have an excellent flying doctor system service that flies people out. They come here five or six times a week in emergencies and fly them out, or the helicopter comes in. There is that aspect to it. But really, if you haven't got the sterilisation equipment and the facility, you don't need the nurses because you can't do the surgery. So it's all a bit of a bugger's muddle, if you know what I mean.
1: And one more question before you leave, Michael Pengelly. Please ask the Mayor, Ross Wrights, about the penguins at Emu Bay.
0: Look, I believe the penguins are okay, Rory. I haven't had any reports whatsoever of dead penguins or, you know, sick penguins at Emu Bay. Nothing, actually. And I know people down there have them under their houses. They generally have a pretty good handle on what's going on. I'll find out, actually. I'll chase that one up, but I haven't heard of any dead or ill penguins, no.
1: Let us know, Michael Pengelly. Thank you.
0: Okay, thanks, Rory.
1: 18 past 10. Thanks for this text as well. No name on this text. In Clare, we have a similar situation. Surgeries were delayed because of sterilisation issues.

0: Few people had to travel to Wallaroo or Adelaide to get surgery. It's still ongoing for certain surgeries. It's been over a year. Country people are not getting the health services they need. We might follow that one up with the local health network and SA Health to see if we can get some answers around issues in and around Clare as well. So thanks for that text. As always, you are the eyes and ears of this program. The numbers to get in contact with us, 1300 222 891, or you can text 0467 922 891. Soon, your mortgage, it might be able to be about to get a little bit more expensive at the same time as your home value is sort of flattening out. What does it mean if you recently bought, or maybe your loved one recently bought, but what could it also mean for your savings? And of course, baked beans versus everyone else. The battle of SA in a jar, it is heating up.
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0: Well, tension is high in the ABC building at Collinswood and also on location at the Royal Adelaide Show as we get to the pointy end of the SA in a Jar competition. Nikolai Bahlhartz has managed to make his way out of a jar. It sounded like that's where he was talking to you from a little earlier this hour. Hello, Nikolai.
8: Yeah, I would say sorry, Rory, but it was actually a strategic psychological game. Just trying to throw you.
0: You've always been a great player of 4D chess, Nikolai. That's from the top shelf. Speaking from the top shelf, I have it on good authority your strawberry jam you think is from the top shelf.
8: Well, I mean, yeah, actually, look, to give you a little bit of behind the scenes, it's actually a middle shelf in the kitchen where the jam is.
0: Take us into your pantry, Nikolai.
8: I don't know what that says about the relative quality of it. You know, it's not kind of really sitting up there for special occasions. It's just for everyday use. But no, I've just gone classic strawberry. That's my contribution.
0: Okay. Now, just for people who are just tuning in, tell us a little bit about your decision to land on classic strawberry, because this is your offering. If you haven't had a chance to see what is being on offer, I've made beans, baked beans, slow-baked beans. You've gone strawberry jam. We've seen Sonia. She's knocked out an orange relish that Jules wasn't a real big fan of when it was tasted on air. Joe did a lemon chutney. So why did you go strawberry jam?
8: Well, I'm going to be very honest with you. It fit in very nicely retrospectively because we went to a certain large strawberry farm in Adelaide Hills earlier on this year with our kids. And as tends to happen, I'm sure you'll be able to relate to this, kids' eyes are inevitably bigger than their stomachs and you end up saying, okay, yes, we'll pick a few more strawberries, and you end up with more than anybody needs. And with that small excess, we made jam earlier this year.
0: Hang on. We made jam.
8: Yeah, like the kids watched and they licked the spoon. I don't know that they could be, oh no, if I incriminated myself.
0: Hang on a minute. Let's be clear here. Your wife has also appeared on a reality TV show for her cooking. Let's be clear, Nikolai. Is this your offering or is this a group effort?
8: I feel like the Premier or the Prime Minister getting the political grilling of a lifetime. Sorry, I'm going through a tunnel. You're breaking up.
0: I don't play rule in, rule out.
8: Look, we're open to consultation on the issue. It's a matter that we'll...
0: It's commercial in confidence. I can't tell you.
8: I wish I could, Rory, but, you know, I don't want to put the state at a disadvantage. No, look, the kids were kind of observing and they may have tipped in a few teaspoons of sugar. If that rules me out, you know what? It's a sword I'm happy to fall on.
0: Okay. And of course, you were broadcasting at the show today. You're having fun down there, Nick, because I'm back tomorrow.
8: Yeah, absolutely. No, really looking

0: interesting. So
1: I at least was positive. Oh, this is remind me of Christmas cake.
0: Yeah, I mean, it had a kick to it, that's for sure. But I actually kind of wish I'd been able to try Russell's. Maybe I'll be able to have a little sample this afternoon, because it's an intriguing inclusion, the chicken self.
1: Nikolai, best of luck.
0: Thank you, and to you technically.
1: Nikolai Bailhart's there, of course. Stay tuned across the course of the day here on 891 ABC Adelaide to find out the victor of Essay in a Jar. You'll hear that at around 1:45 with Joe Laverty, who is bringing you the afternoon's program from the Jubilee Pavilion, of course, followed by Nikolai Bailhart. In a moment, you'll be going to Canberra to get the very latest in federal politics. But before then, your mortgage, it could be about to become more expensive. A really interesting interview on 7:30 last night. We'll be discussing it with Sally Tindall.
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4: 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Have your say. 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
1: Well, the Reserve Bank is warning another interest rate rise could be coming, and that's potentially bad news if you're already feeling the squeeze of your mortgage. And there's potentially another sting for homeowners when it comes to house prices. Sally Tindall, Data Insights Director at Canstar. Hello.
5: Hello, Rory. How are you?
1: Really keen, Sally, to get your thoughts on this interview with the RBA Deputy Governor on 7:30 last night. It's interesting to hear from him in this context.
5: Yeah, it really is. The RBA, none of the members of the board from the RBA tend to do one-on-ones with 7:30 report. I think the last time I remember that happening, it was Governor Lowe, and it didn't go so well from memory. There might have been some in between, but it's a rare insight into, you know, in that really fantastic, intimate environment with Sarah Ferguson, who was drilling him in terms of what might happen to the cash rate, but also the bigger concerns around, not just in Australia, but around the world. Mm. It was really good to hear his experience because, of course, he's not from Australia. He's only just started out in his role with the RBA. He previously has been working in the UK. And so he does come with this greater world experience. It was really interesting to see him, and I'm probably getting off topic from the get-go, but really exciting to hear about the AI data boom and his enthusiasm for it, whether things will be successful or not. He says some will land, some will not. But there's concerns in the interim about, you know, the investment that it will take, the inflationary concerns that it will have, particularly here in Australia, where we're just not ready for this big increase in investment because, you know, of supply constraints.
1: And we are, of course, talking about Andrew Houser here, who is the Deputy Governor of the RBA. But let's talk about rates and let's talk about inflation. And this is the issue. And this is one of the things he sort of really focused in on, the fact that inflation, it remains a problem, Sally.
5: Yeah, absolutely. And he said that people out in Australia are furious about inflation. And that's understandable because every time we go to the supermarket, something seems to be just that little bit higher and the end total at the checkout seems to be that little bit higher again. It's really frustrating for everyone, particularly those people on low incomes. He made that point clear. What I would say he probably skipped over is the real pressure on people with a mortgage, real pressure with people who are renting in particular there because, you know, the cost of living, you know, pressures, they affect us all, particularly those people on low incomes. But the way that we try and solve this problem is to tighten the screws on just two sectors of the community. I would call out being those with a mortgage and those that rent, where the landlords pass through rate hikes to those rents. And really, I think those people are staring down the barrel of potentially yet another rate hike based on what the Deputy Governor had to say. When you combined it with the things that Governor Bullock has already said, and Sarah Hunter, one of the members of the board, also said just this week, they're concerned about inflation. They're prepared to do what it takes if it looks like inflation isn't on course to get back into the target band next year. What I would say, looking at all the numbers, is if you've got a mortgage, start preparing

0: a rate hike. It might not come at the next meeting, which is this month, but it is more than likely, I would say, to come, one at least, hike to materialise by the end of this year.
1: And Sally, as always, when we discuss rate hikes, there can be positives as well, particularly if you're a saver.
0: Yeah, absolutely. But for me, this is where it kind of doesn't make sense because, you know, in one hand, you're tightening the screws for a section of the community. And the other hand, you're kind of loosening them because you're offering up, you know, the potential for higher savings rates. And we're really seeing that at the moment. It's been fantastic to watch, to be honest, because the banks, you know, we've seen competition in the mortgage market. It's out there. You need to use it, especially if another rate hike's coming. You know, it's a great opportunity to sharpen your rate on an individual basis when it comes to a mortgage ahead of any rate hike. But for savers, we're also seeing this fantastic competition. We're seeing banks kind of up the ante here and there, and which shows us that they're willing to fight for your nest egg. So take your nest egg shopping as well in this period of high rates, because yes, the screws might get even tighter and we might see savings rates go over 6%, you know, with another rate hike, which would be fantastic, but they're not going to stay that high forever. Now's the time to really make sure that your nest egg is, you know, in a really nice, warm, competitive environment, I would say.
1: Well, so on that, and this is where I thought the language was interesting about the rate hike, it's likely but not inevitable.
0: No, he said it's not inevitable, but I look, and this was the Deputy Governor's view, but when you look at what the other board members have said recently, I think when you combine them all together, I do think it's inevitable. You've got Governor Bullock, who on the 11th of August, before we got this bad inflation data and before we found out that the economy is actually going pretty well and that the unemployment rate hasn't shot up, you know, drastically, Governor Bullock said, I think personally it's quite possible we might need to go, but we'll wait to see what the data tells us. Now, since then, the data has told us that the inflation problem is not going away at all. Headline inflation dropped. It dropped from 3.8 to 3.5. But that was because, and I'm talking annual figures here, that's because of something that happened in July of last year. Travel expenses spiked, and so did electricity costs. They spiked. And so that drop in inflation that we saw just last month was related to a spike coming off a high from the July before. When you peel back the layers of the inflation data, as the RBA does, you can see core inflation is treading water. It's not going anywhere. It's sitting at 3.6%. It hasn't gone down, which is what we need it to do. It hasn't gone down in the last 8 months of data that we've got. That's a concern, particularly because the board has been battling high inflation for 5 years now.
1: Sally Tindall, thank you.
0: Thanks for having me.
1: 28 minutes to 11. Next, some breaking news out of Canberra with the Nine Network's Charles Croucher.
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5: 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South Australia.
1: You're joined now by the Chief Political Editor at the Nine Network, Charles Croucher. Charles, you have breaking news for us.
6: Yeah, Rory, sad news. Blanche Delpaget, the wife of Bob Hawke, someone that was pivotal in his life, both during his time in politics and then certainly their relationship afterwards. She has passed away, according to a statement from her family overnight in Sydney. The ABC is reporting this. The final message that she has asked her family to share was that our highest calling and greatest achievements is love and the rule of life. Love one another.
1: So
6: sad news.
1: That is news that has only just come to hand in the last couple of minutes, Charles. So obviously very early to get any sort of reaction on that. But yeah, a figure through the Australian political landscape for decades, given her ties with Bob Hawke, even before he entered into Parliament.
6: Yeah, that's correct. I mean, also a really notable author in her own right, which is one of the things that should be mentioned as well, not just as her role as Bob Hawke's wife and some of the controversy that started with that relationship and then this loving relationship.

0: that fostered from it. She has worked and worked for numerous charities throughout her time. She has a huge list of awards and even little things, like she was a guest of the Soviet Writers Union and travelled to the USSR right at the end of the Cold War, and one of those people that started opening up that relationship to Russia and trying to get things back there. So it is a career that spanned well over a couple of decades, one of those characters in Australian life that represented the time as much as anything else, and something I think that a lot of people that would have had this evolving relationship with a woman who was not asking for that limelight and being in the public eye, but then when there, did it with a lot of grace, and someone that will be missed.
1: Yeah, and as we talk, you know, this news is now very much running on ABC News Channel at the moment. As you and I discuss this, Charles, this is very much coming to hand as we talk today. A reminder that you know, of course, she is Bob Hawke's second wife after Hazel.
0: Yeah, that's correct, and that was some of the controversy that came with sort of when their relationship started and all the rest that goes with that. I think that'll be examined at some point in the future, and has been examined at great length in the past. So, yeah, this was a person of a time, a very different and a representation of a different era in Australian politics, which is what Bob Hawke himself was, and that, you know, new era heading into the end of the last century. She was very much a woman of that time, and can be summarised by that, and certainly someone that, from the Australian public's point of view, I think they went through a few different experiences with her in a very public way in that role and then beyond. But seemingly towards the end with Bob Hawke, found that the happiness that they had at their place in Sydney and then would appear for their occasional causes. I'm thinking about, you know, he's working the Woodville Folk Festival, and then later on, even with the Yes campaign for the same-sex marriage plebiscite, they it was subtle, but they came out strongly in support of Yes and did their bit for that as well, which again is representative of a time. It's sort of the changing of time. She was always at the forefront and in her own way, and that's sort of part of how she'll be remembered.
1: Well, let's leave that there for now, Charles. It is 23 minutes to 11 here on 891 ABC Adelaide Mornings. Let's come back to what else has been happening today. Prime Minister was out and about early, making a road announcement here, Charles.
0: Yeah, this is a road announcement. It is a big deal for a lot of people in that area, sort of the stretch between Sydney and almost all the way to the Queensland border. There is this growing network of roads, the Big Lap, as they call the number one highway. This is the road that connects, in some ways, Adelaide to the rest of the East Coast, but certainly Melbourne to Brisbane. There are two sections now, and only two sections, where there are traffic lights. This is one of them. So this road announcement will bypass that. It's right where I grew up, so I know just how excited people are from that area about this. My brother lives 10 minutes from that road, and he's pumped this morning. So this is also one of those projects that has been a long time coming, and it's something the Prime Minister has made a bit of a sort of a mark of his, these long-term infrastructure projects that just haven't been done, thinking of the Western Sydney Airport in particular, which I know has gone under other governments. It's not just this one, but these ones that keep getting spoken about. The longest and largest of those is the idea of high-speed rail, and that's where eventually there was talk of Adelaide coming into it. Look, this is always that fantasy that lives off in the never-never. What we are seeing now is some of these long-term dreams are now being realised. I mean, this is a pittance in scale, this road upgrade, compared to the idea of high-speed rail, but there is some action on that front, and there's certainly projects in South Australia that many listeners would point to and think, hey, we wouldn't mind one of that as well.
1: Well, it's interesting as well when it comes to, you know, infrastructure projects, things that have been spoken about for a long time, that have been a long time in the planning. The piece of the puzzle here, Charles, is very much the Torrens to Darlington project, the tunnelling project through Adelaide's western suburbs. It's up and going now after so many years of talk. You know, we have

0: tunnel boring machines going all at once at the moment, which for a state like South Australia, it hasn't happened before. I think the state government's been crying about the fact that it's never happened anywhere else in the country to have three on the one project at one time, making these sort of infrastructure projects become a reality.
1: Exactly, and that's part of, I mean, the Prime Minister is an infrastructure...
0: Well, he's infrastructure minister for a while there.
1: For a long time. This is one of, like, it's one of those topics, if you are sitting next to him on a plane or at dinner or something and want to pass some time, just ask him about infrastructure, you'll be there for an hour. But I think what you're seeing there is the rubber meeting the road on that front, to sort of mix metaphors or have appropriate metaphors, because be it South Australia, this one around Newcastle, the Western Sydney Airport, hopefully for anyone, and that would be including Crows fans who are looking at tickets to Melbourne next week, we hope. Some kind of rail link to Melbourne Airport would be great. There's all these projects that just seem to be holding. Everyone thinks they should happen, and yet the bureaucracy, the cost, which is eye-watering in some circumstances, and I get that, but there are these big infrastructure projects that would make a big deal to the lives of a lot of Australians. I'm just conscious around the world there is an element that fix the damn roads is still a very powerful message, regardless of where it comes from, and this might be the time that the government is eyeing to get some of those roads or rails or whatever it be fixed. And make it a reality.
0: That is the voice of Charles Croucher. He's the Nine Network's chief political editor. It is 19 minutes to 11 here on 891 ABC Adelaide Mornings. Just confirming that breaking news from about 10 minutes ago, that the former wife of Bog Hawke, acclaimed author Blanche Dabouchet, she has died aged 82. Charles, I need to ask you as well about this grants issue. This is a story that ABC broke yesterday. Has this been cutting through in Canberra?
1: It is, to an extent. I mean, I think everyone is at the heart of this. The debate is whether this is pork barreling, which
0: Is there a debate here, Charles?
1: It has varying degrees of the way you look at it. I mean, the idea that you would promise things during a campaign is pretty normal. The idea that you would then deliver on those is pretty normal. The question is whether
0: An invite-only process is the way to go about it.
1: Dry. Yeah, exactly. That's the thing. When you've got 94 seats, there are a lot of promises you have made that you have to keep, which is always difficult. I don't know. This is one of those ones that's going to certainly today's element, and the element that's most recently this idea of the Marrickville Golf Course. Anyone that plays Marrickville Golf Course will know it's not. Royal Sydney or some of the live courses or the things you have in South Australia.
0: It is a fairly humble looking public golf course.
1: That's a good way of putting it. So I think that will land less in Canberra, but if you're the opposition, particularly Bridget McKenzie, who had been whacked repeatedly with sports rorts for years now, I think there'll be a bit of schadenfreude here, and she'll be very happy to take any kind of inch given by the government on this front, and sort of make the point that if it is just invitation only, then it is open to not being the best possible bid. That's why you have bids and why you have different offers, because you want the best possible
0: and the most effective. And why you have independent processes, Charles.
1: Yeah. Yeah, that look at those things to keep the costs down as much as possible. And also to make sure the most worthy projects in an ideal world get what they require. Now, I don't think anyone would sit there naively and think that marginal seats don't get more, because they do, and that's been the way since Barton and Deakin, but it still doesn't make it right, and it still doesn't mean that there should be some process where at least you're maximising the dollar. And I think that's where this will go in the exploration of what's happened here with these grants and with the money that's been spent.
0: Thank you for this text. Stop being so pathetically weak. Of course it is pork barrelling. Thank you for that text on 0467.
1: I've been called worse.
0: It's Wednesday. Charles, before you leave, what about the passage of these changes to social media age restrictions for people under 16? Are we expecting this to get through the Senate today?
1: Yeah, we'll get through the Senate. Whether it's today, I mean, the Senate does its own thing, but I suspect either today or tomorrow. The Greens have supported it. As part of that support was to see the enactment of that social media and digital responsibility and the need for social media companies or digital companies, it's not just social media companies, to do more. There's going to be a lot of discussion about this in the coming month. Some of it is about algorithms and whether you want an algorithm in place so that small businesses can get put in front of eyes of people that require their products and this happens and that they can grow and keep the economy going. There are some real issues with algorithms, particularly with younger people or vulnerable people and what they can do and what the response, what the results are from what they're seeing. The other thing and the other element that's been inserted into this is that the White House has come out and said they don't want any form of extortion against America's tech companies. They see the social media ban for under 16s that will get through the Senate with the higher fines, and they'll see this as that kind of extortion. So expect this one to be one of the topics that comes up between Donald Trump and Anthony Albanese at the UN later this month.
0: Happy summit season to you, Charles.
1: Thanks, mate.
0: Charles Croucher there, the Nine Network's chief political editor, at a quarter to 11 here on 891 ABC Adelaide Mornings. Next, the statewide soapbox, 1300 222 891 is the number to call. We've covered so much ground on the program today. I'd love to hear from you on any of the topics that we have discussed, or if there's something else you want to bring to our attention, get calling now.
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0: 14 minutes to 11. Good morning, Kerry.
7: Hi, good morning. How are you, Rory?
0: Kerry, let's talk potholes.
7: Oh, potholes. I know it's a minor thing in some people's view, you know, but yesterday I was driving in my car from Bauhanna to Uraidla Way at Kerry Gully, and I came around the corner and there was water over the road and I slowed, but there was a massive pothole and destroyed two wheels on my car. It's now a $900 bill I've got. What concerns me is that I found out last night, my son sent me a link, I told him about it, and he showed me on Facebook, the Adelaide Hills Facebook page, that someone or people were talking about this particular road, but someone had actually reported it already, because I rang the Department of Infrastructure and Transport, yeah, and they put through to the Downer Group who managed the roads. But the thing is, they'd been advised some 25 hours before, at least, about this same pothole. There's the photograph of the same pothole there. My concern is, why wasn't a sign put up? Why wasn't a slow down sign? Why wasn't, I mean, we can, right now outside my house, I've got limbs getting trimmed off trees, and we have all these road traffic signs and all these people chewing gum and holding up the signs there. There's nothing there. A motorcyclist could have come around that corner. If they'd hit, and I'm a motorcyclist, if they hit that, you would step off something chronic.
0: Kerry, give us a sense as to that piece of road there in Kerry Gully. What's the speed limit?
7: 80 kilometres an hour.
0: So it's an 80k an hour speed limit, yep, on that stretch of road, yep, something that was reported more than a day earlier. No, yep, indication that there'd been any action taken.
7: Nothing at all. And I've got to say this, while I was measuring it today, I was measuring the pothole and I took photographs yesterday, but decided to measure it. And it's realistically, it's about 160 mil deep and it's got a dark bitumen lip on it and it's 1200 mil, so over a metre long.
0: Wow.
7: 450 wide, and it just slammed bang. But a copper pulled up, and I've got to be honest, I'm ex-SAPOL, an investigator, and this copper just doesn't know me from, and I was obviously standing with my tape measure and ducking off the road, and he asked me what I was doing. We spoke, And he was a decent bloke, and he said the roads are shocking. Now, Mike.

0: question is, if I drove a car or motorcycle, rode a motorcycle with a defect in it, knowingly, and injured someone, I could, or killed them worse, I could go to jail. Yet somehow, we don't have to put up, I mean, why were there not signs to say slow down, road conditions, whatever? I just, you know, and I've got to go through, got to try and claim compensation, jump through all these hoops, and they won't give it to me easily. But I, you know, it's just wrong.
1: Kerry, appreciate your call. Thank you for raising that issue there in the Adelaide Hills on the statewide soapbox. 1300 222 891 is the number to ring. Kerry, we will follow that issue up and see what more we can find out, if anything, here on the morning's program. Let's go to Judy now at 10 minutes to 11. Hey, Judy.
2: Hi, good morning.
1: Judy, let's talk about being a former teacher and librarian.
2: Oh, look, I had such a passion for it. It was such a privilege. My real goal was to make sure that every kid in that school had experienced a book that they absolutely loved and they couldn't put down. And I think it was important back then, because if a child had the unique pressure of engaging with a book, one they connected with, in a mental health space, they're somewhere away from all of the other tensions and dramas of the way. Books give you a way to experience things that you may not live through. You know, there was one book back in that era about the war in Yugoslavia, about a young girl and what her life was. They give you the opportunity to have experiences you wouldn't have in a safe place. And it also allows children to have that break now. It's from social media. If you're reading a book that you love and you're engaged, but the thing is, often there were kids who just didn't know what they wanted or couldn't find a book. And I remember one child took me 18 months before I finally found that book, and he came and loved it, and he was hooked. He was on reading forevermore. But it's helping that child find that book that they really, really connect with at their reading age and level. So you need someone who is a teacher who understands that, as well as someone who's got the knowledge of books and is really passionate about having them there for those kids, because classroom teachers can't do that as well. They've got enough to do.
1: Judy, I can hear the passion in your voice. Thank you for your call.
2: My pleasure.
1: Judy there. Let's go to Kathy, who's also in the Adelaide Hills. Hey, Kathy.
3: Hi, how are you?
1: Hey, Kathy, you want to go back and talk about aged care? That's where we started the program today.
3: Yeah. Well, I'm just putting a point across, really, that all our married life of 60 years, we had to, because my husband was a teacher, we had to pay into a retirement fund, which paid off. It was fantastic. But then he has just gone into a nursing home, and there goes almost half, $700,000. And it sits there. And we got in just a week before the government took it over. Now, I'm not quite sure what they're doing with it, but as is sitting there with the nursing home, I assume, and then we just pay a monthly fee for food and stuff like that.
1: How's the transition been for him, Kathy? And for you?
3: Well, all he wants is me, because unfortunately went in with his phone so he can just phone me all the time.
1: Yeah.
3: But getting, I think it's scaling down now. But yeah, terrible. And I've had guilt complexes, you know, the whole bit. But anyway, I just wanted to put that out, but I just feel like I'm moaning and that, but you know.
1: No, Kathy. Also, know there are so many people out there like you right now having these conversations and making these decisions.
3: And I just think we're so lucky because we love the nursing home.
1: Yeah.
3: Yeah.
1: Kathy, lovely to talk to you. Thank you.
3: Yeah. Thank you. Bye.
1: Kathy there talking about the experience she's had with her husband recently, putting him into a nursing home. And again, the costs that are involved in making that happen, $700,000 in her case, and in their case, rather. This text here from Anonymous. I work in aged care. I receive multiple calls from 80-year-olds trying to look after 80-year-olds. The navigation of the system is too hard, and the system itself is too expensive. I agree 100% with the lady you were talking to. We need to look after our old

0: For people at home, this is the least expensive option for the federal government. It is so sad to have these people in tears trying to navigate the next move. Thank you very much for that text. Let's come back to Adelaide. Hey, Phil.
1: G'day. I was going to talk about aged care, but I'll just say, leading into it, in the world of AI, we need subject librarians more and more in education, and anyone doing research or public policy, we need thousands of them.
0: Yep.
1: Look, on aged care, my heart went out to the lady who was speaking about the difficulties of getting her mum in, because we've gone through the same thing. And as I'm sure people are getting sick of me saying, everything breaks on the interfaces. All the individual bits are, reasonably well set up with, and people of good character who really want to get everything working. But the bits don't talk to each other. And so what we see is that let's ignore the difficulty of getting into it. Once you're in, if an event happens and you need a change in the care level of the services that are being offered, it takes too long. It can take 2 or 3 weeks to get an assessment, to get a nurse to come out to do wound care. By the time they come out,
0: it's healed.
1: It's healed. And in the meantime, I'm putting wound dressings on my mother, which is not comfortable for anybody.
0: No. And Phil, what you've raised there when it comes to issues around the delay of care and the timeliness of getting access to services, it is a constant that we've heard and we continue to hear when we have these conversations on the mornings program. Phil, lovely to hear from you too. It is 11:04. It is a very, very big afternoon ahead down at the Wavell Showgrounds. Joe Laverty, hello.
2: Hello. Every day is a big day at the Royal Adelaide Show, and today is an especially big day because it's the Essay in a Jar judging competition day. This is there's two parts to this. It's the first time it's been entered in the 100-year history of cookery at the Royal Adelaide Show. Two parts, entered by people who generally know how to make a chutney, relish or jam. And then there's the essay of the 891 staff who, I know of at least two entries that had to either be thrown away or started again from scratch. One was described by Russell Torrens as being absolutely rank. That's one he made with chicken salt, because it all has to be made with a South Australian ingredient, Rory, as you know.
0: Well, I do know very well, Joe Laverty. And now someone else who knows is Deb Tribe. Hello, Deb.
3: Hello, Rory. Unlike you, I'm not a great cook. So I had lots of assistance from Carolyn Johnson, who is co-coordinator.
0: Hang on a minute. This is we've had two entries in an hour where there's been outside assistance here. It started with Bale Hearts and now it's you, Tribe.
3: Well, I did have her standing by for moral support, because when Joe suggested, I said, you're kidding, there's no way I can cook anything like that. And she gave me the belief that I could do it.
2: Oh, gosh, is that all you need? Just a bit of belief in yourself, because that's not...
0: Laverty,
2: if it was just belief in yourself, then my chutney would be so much better than it was.
0: Are you overseeing this, Joe?
2: No, I've got no control,
0: whoa. Deb, okay. So you've had some oversight provided. Deb, what did you make?
3: Almond and South Australian apricots and South Australian almond jam.
2: Oh, I saw that one, Deb, in the cabinet. That looks good. Did you get your button yet, Deb, or even Rory? You get a celebrating 100 years of cookery special.
3: Oh,
2: batch.
3: No. Well, I haven't.
0: I'm hoping that's waiting for me tomorrow when I get back down to the Royal Adelaide Show to bring mornings to you from the Jubilee Pavilion once more. Look. Who's judging this, Joe?
2: The professionals, of course. They're actual professional judges. These people who've been working not quite for 100 years in cookery and judging, but a long time. So they know what they're doing. They'll take one look at some of them and go, I'm not even putting that in my mouth. And that's fair. And at the end of the day, there will be a winner. And we've got quite a few of the presenters here. So Sonia and Jules are here. They're going to be sticking around to come and be a part of it. We'll find out who the winner is. So come to the ABC stage and be a part of it.
0: And that'll be Joe Laverty, of course, bringing you the afternoons program from 12:30 today. Of course, wait until 1:45 to hear the winner of Essay in a Jar. Very briefly, in 10 seconds, are you feeling confident, Deb Tribe?
3: No. Is that brief enough?
0: In a word. Deb Drive, lovely to have you as well. Of course, across the afternoon, you can listen to Nikolai. He will be bringing you the Drive program again from the Royal Adelaide Show. I will be back there tomorrow from 9 o'clock. I'd love to see you if you are in and around the Jubilee Pavilion. It's news time.
4: It's 11 o'clock. Good morning. Tony Matthews with ABC News. The wife of former Prime Minister Bob Hawke, Blanche Dalpuget, has died at the age of 82. Sarah Gerethy reports.
5: Blanche Dalpuget was a former journalist and acclaimed biographer and fiction writer, but is perhaps best known for the scandal that surrounded her relationship with the colourful Labor leader Bob Hawke. They were secret lovers before she wrote a seminal biography of the then ambitious trade unionist in 1982.
6: You like him a lot, don't you?
7: Oh, yes, I like him tremendously. I admire him a great deal.
5: Their long on-again, off-again affair continued until Bob Hawke left his wife Hazel more than a decade later and married Miss Dalpuget in a union that would last until his death in 2019 and see her become a popular figure in Labor Party circles.
4: The annual assessment of how Australia is tracking on ending violence against women and children will be made public today in Canberra. Political reporter Claudia Long has more.
8: There are six targets being tracked by Domestic, Family and Sexual Violence Commissioner Michaela Cronin. They include rates of women being killed by an intimate partner and rates of violence against First Nations women and children. The bulk of the targets are about changing attitudes towards violence against women, but the Commissioner says there isn't enough data available to assess whether they're improving yet. But where there is data available, it shows the number of women being killed by an intimate partner has been trending downwards since the late 1980s. But for First Nations women, numbers have worsened, with 2025 marking the highest rate of killings since data has been collected.
4: And if you or someone you know needs support, you can contact 1-800-RESPECT on 1-800-737-732. The Prime Minister has defended a $6 million grant given to a golf club in his local electorate. The ABC has revealed Anthony Albanese was given an honorary membership by the Marrickville Golf Club in Sydney, which is not reflected in records of his register of interests. In the lead-up to last year's election, the club was awarded a grant through an invitation-only scheme administered by Infrastructure Minister Catherine King. Anthony Albanese says he's never had a financial membership at the club and didn't know about his honorary status.
9: 15 years ago, someone decided to say, oh, we'll make him an honorary member. I don't have a card. I don't go in there. I haven't been in there for years. I used to walk my dog along the path, as lots of people do.
4: Health Minister Ryan Park admits the state's public hospitals could do better, but says there are also some promising signs of improvement. The Bureau of Health Information says there were a record 395,000 ambulance call-outs between April and June, but response times also improved for the sickest patients. Data also shows more than 68% of emergency department patients started their treatment on time, and more than 85% of all elective surgeries were performed on time. But Mr. Park concedes some patients are still waiting too long to be seen in the ED.
10: We're seeing more Category 2 and 3 patients. Those patients have doubled in the last 15 years, so they take a longer period of time in our emergency departments. So we've got to take that into context, but we still need to do more.
4: Hundreds of thousands of airline passengers in the UK and Europe have been delayed or had their flights cancelled after a major glitch in an air traffic control system. Europe correspondent Mazoe Ford reports.
11: Air traffic control is a tightly timed system in Europe's extremely busy skies. So the disruption to the UK's system caused a huge knock-on impact around the continent. Close to 1,000 flights have been affected, with hundreds of thousands of passengers held on tarmacs, stranded inside airports or diverted to other countries. The UK's air traffic control provider, NATS, says there's been a glitch with its flight processing system and that recovery is taking longer than hoped. But it's not the first time this has happened, renewing scrutiny on NATS. Airline bosses are saying the outage will cost them millions of dollars in refunds and compensation.
4: And Cronulla will welcome back playmaker Braden Trindle after two games out with a shoulder injury for Saturday night's NRL elimination final at home against North Queensland. Skipper Isaiah Yeo returns

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1: This conversation was produced on the lands of the Arakwal and Gadigal peoples. It was produced by Maggie Morris, and executive producer is Nicola Harrison. I'm Richard Feidler. Thanks for listening.
2: ABC News with Matt Coleman. The state government says it expects next year's LIV Golf event to continue in a modified form. The tour has filed for bankruptcy. Bethany Cody has more.
3: LIV Golf has filed for bankruptcy protection in a US court.

0: comp, and then Dylan over here has his own goats in the breeders' comp, and there's a couple of other breeders, but majority are school goats.
1: Right, so you're very busy then, Dylan,
2: yeah.
1: Are you?
2: Yeah.
1: How many goats do you have here personally?
2: Oh, I've only brung 5 today.
1: Okay. Yeah.
2: Not a whole lot.
1: And what class are you going to be showing them in?
2: First up tomorrow up in the breeders' class. I think we'll have some in the lightweight, and I think 1, maybe 2 in the heavyweights.
1: Right. Right. Well, good luck. Thank you very much for going to the effort. I know it's a bit of an effort to bring animals through the crowd, so thank you for bringing them to the stage and just delighting me really as much as
0: not any, a problem.
1: Anything, because I do think they are fun animals. And I wish you all the best of luck. And it's great to see students being interested in agriculture, because it's such a varied and interesting career, and one I love being part of as well. So thanks so much for joining me today.
3: Thank you.
2: Thank you.
1: Claire and Dylan from Urbray Agricultural High School, and Kirsty Hart, their teacher.
0: Thank you.
1: And obviously the stars of the show were Groot. What was it? Gromit and Groot. How did they get their names?
0: We work our way through the alphabet for the show team.
1: Like Star Sales.
0: Yeah. But we've shifted the alphabet slightly so that we're not confusing with the cattle and whatnot at school.
1: Oh, okay. So you're on a G year this year.
0: Yep.
1: So G was born last year.
0: G was born at the end of last year, and then we have some others that were born in June last year, which are F.
1: Well, and Groot and Gromit in with a chance? Did you bring them? No, they were brought because they were
0: we brought them behaved. Because they're better behaved.
1: Yeah, that's probably a good call.
0: Yeah.
1: Great. Well, I'll let you get Groot and Gromit back, but they are looking very nicely presented, so they look like they're in chip shape for the parade, and good luck for the showing.
0: Thank you very much.
1: No, I'll let these animals get off the stage here, because although we weren't able to bring you the weather today, we do have the results from the Dublin sheep and cattle sale. So we will head across there now, where I believe Selena Green has the results.
4: Good afternoon, Cassie, and everyone there at the Adelaide Show. Well, numbers at Dublin remained similar this week as agents offered 4,000 lambs and 1,000 sheep. Quality was generally good to very good across the lamb offering, with new season lambs starting to dominate the yarding. The usual trade and processor buyers were active, along with specialty butchers, feeders and restockers, with generally good competition resulting in a firm to marginally dearer trend throughout the lamb sale. Mutton quality was again good, with prices again firm on last week's good rates. Light new season crossbred lamb sold for $200 to $220. Heavy trade weight range from $250 to $282, with the extra heavy weights fetching $305 to $368 a head. Heavy trade older crossbred lambs sold from $290 to $300, with extra heavies selling from $330 to $350 a head. Light new season merino lambs sold from $150 to $214 a head. Older store merino lambs range from $180 to $220. Trade weights sold from $245 to $270, with the heavy trade selling from $270 to $280 a head. Light mutton sold from $120 to $150. Trade weights range from $170 to $190, with heavy weights selling from $245 to $300 a head. A small line of young merino ewes sold at $304 a head. These numbers have all been put together by John Traeger on behalf of MLA's National Livestock Reporting Service.
1: Thanks, Selena. That's all we have time for in the country hour, but keep listening for the winner of the SA In a Jar competition. It is coming up to 1 o'clock. Time for news.
5: Adam Story with ABC News. The family of author Blanche Del Puget have described her as someone who refused to be confined by convention. As Sarah Gerethy reports, the widow of former Prime Minister Bob Hawke has died following complications from influenza at the age of 82.
6: Blanche Del Puget was an acclaimed writer and biographer who became a scandalous household name during the 1980s and 90s over her long love affair with former Prime Minister Bob Hawke. The pair became lovers before she wrote a warts and all biography on the then aspiring Labor leader, years before he left his first wife Hazel for her. The pair wed in 1995 and their marriage lasted until Mr. Hawke's death in 2019. Today, Miss Del Puget's family remembered her as someone who lived fearlessly on her own terms and was full of vitality, generosity and curiosity. The Prime Minister Anthony Albanese has also paid tribute, saying Australia has lost a true one-off.
3: Police are continuing to search for an alleged gunman who shot a man several times at a Central Coast property earlier this morning. Ben Clifford reports.
7: Police allege a male in his late teens or early 20s entered the Berkeley Vale property wearing a balaclava at around 6 o'clock. A struggle ensued and a number of shots were fired inside the home. A 37-year-old man has been treated for gunshot wounds to his hand and torso and was taken to Newcastle's John Hunter Hospital in a serious but stable condition. The victim was known to police and the shooting is being treated as a targeted attack. Police are looking for a silver ute with roof racks and a roll bar seen in the area shortly after the incident. Police would not comment on whether gang violence would form part of their investigations.
3: Lismore MP Janelle Saffin says an internal audit of her travel expenses will be completed by the end of the week. Ms Saffin was recently grilled in budget estimates over money spent on hotels and flights from her northern electorate to Sydney. New South Wales Liberals and Nationals will today refer the matter to the Auditor General. Ms Saffin says she initiated a full audit to put the matter to bed.
8: I thought it was a better approach given the running commentary, so I can put it to bed once and for all. You know, I've had nearly 22 years in public life and I've never done anything irregular.
3: The Prime Minister says a $2 billion upgrade to a 15-kilometre stretch of the M1 resolves the biggest missing link in the East Coast road network. Anthony Albanese was in the Hunter today to cut the ribbon on the M1 to Raymond Terrace extension, which opens to the public on Friday. Commuters travelling from Sydney to the North Coast, the extension is estimated to shave off between 7 and 9 minutes of travel time, bypassing the notorious Hexham and Heatherbrae bottlenecks. Anthony Albanese says the upgrades have been a long time coming.
9: When this road opens in less than 48 hours, we will have no traffic lights all the way from Melbourne right up to Coffs Harbour, and later this year you'll be able to go to the Queensland border.
3: The federal opposition is calling for an overhaul of the national curriculum amid new test results showing a decline in key learning areas. The latest results from the Program for International Student Assessment shows Australian high school students have recorded their lowest ever reading and math scores. Shadow Education Minister Julian Lisa has described the results as a massive wake-up call.
10: I've been doing this job as Shadow Minister for Education for nearly a year, and I've met with teachers, with parents and with educators. I'm yet to meet anyone who tells me how good the national curriculum is, and these results show that it needs major overhaul.
3: Iran says it's attacked 2 US vessels and 8 oil tankers in the Persian Gulf. It says it was in response to a US attack on 5 Iranian oil tankers, which Washington's confirmed have been destroyed. It's also launched missiles at Jordan, targeting US military bases there. Jordan says it's intercepted 18 of 20 ballistic missiles coming from Iran, while 2 fell in unpopulated areas. In sport, the Spanish golfer John Rahm says he'd be happy to fulfil his existing arrangement with LIV Golf after the breakaway tour declared bankruptcy. The filing has been described by the organisation as an effort to preserve the company's business as they look to relaunch a modified tour with fresh financing from next year. Rahm has been asked about his future ahead of the Irish Open, which starts tomorrow.
11: There's just a lot of things in place. Right? It's a lot of things that could happen. It's just one of those things where time's going to tell.
12: Would you like to see a pathway back to the PGA Tour for yourself, if possible?
11: I still have a contract with LIV 1.0 that I'm more than willing to fulfill, so like I said, time will tell.
3: Isolated showers developing along the coast and adjacent ranges this afternoon, becoming scattered along the north coast throughout the day, dry and partly cloudy elsewhere. Partly cloudy in Sydney this afternoon, cloudy tomorrow with a slight chance of a morning shower and a top of 18, partly cloudy Friday and 20, Saturday mostly sunny and 21. It's 5 past 1.
13: G'day, this is The World Today. I'm Andy Park, coming to you from Gadigal Land in Sydney. Nice to be with you. This Wednesday, top Canberra bureaucrats ask that politicians don't share social media clips of them answering and not answering questions at public inquiries. And Blanche Dalpuget, author and wife of the late Bob Hawke, dies at age 82.
14: She just genuinely loved him, and he adored her, you know. To see him kind of, his eyes just, you know, open wide, and as he sort of pushed back into Blanche and she hugged him, it was such a beautiful love story.
13: First though, is it protecting Australians from harm or censorship gone mad? The opposition has accused the federal government of an attack on free speech as Labor reveals the details of its proposed new laws to regulate dangerous and addictive content on social media platforms. But supporters of the bill say it's a vital way to keep both adults and children safe online. Here's Bridget Fitzgerald.
15: I got to the mic.

0: Michelle Branch there, and the song is Everywhere. Thank you for your text, Helen, who had a teddy bear when she was little called Rupert. It's news time.
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5: If this is all so easy, why don't you do it?
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6: Story with ABC News. The Prime Minister says he doesn't go to the golf club in his local electorate that was promised a multi-million dollar grant at the last election. The ABC has revealed Anthony Albanese was given an honorary membership by the Marrickville Golf Club, which he has not declared on his register of interests. In 2025, the club was promised a $6 million grant through an invitation-only scheme administered by Infrastructure Minister Catherine King. Mr Albanese has told Question Time he wasn't aware he'd been given the honorary membership.
7: In 2012, I've been advised that I got honorary membership. Someone made a decision. I don't have a card. I don't go to the club.
8: Order,
7: but I make this point, Mr Speaker. If anyone wants to join, what they need for 2 years' membership is $5.
6: Meanwhile, the Prime Minister says Australia has lost a true one-off after the death of writer and biographer Blanche Del Puget. The widow of former Prime Minister Bob Hawke died following complications from influenza at the age of 82. Mr Albanese says his heart is with her family and all who loved her. Her family have remembered her as someone who lived fearlessly and on her own terms. Transport for New South Wales is urging commuters to plan ahead with 4 weeks of industrial action expected to disrupt many of Sydney's ferry services. Ferry workers represented by the Maritime Union will take industrial action against ferry operator Transdev from Friday until Tuesday, the 6th of October. Union members will instigate a ban on overtime and won't be selling, collecting or validating Opal fares during the industrial action. Transport Coordinator General Howard Collins says impacted passengers should take alternative transport.
9: Plan ahead as much as possible. We know, for example, Manly Fast Ferries are operating a normal service. There are one or two other ferries which are operated not by Transdev, which will still be operating, but the big ferry operator is Transdev, and there may well be disruptions.
6: Police say they've seized more than $800,000 worth of cannabis from a driver on the Hume Highway. Officers stopped a car for a random breath test yesterday morning at Bookham and say the 44-year-old driver returned a positive result for cocaine. Police searched the vehicle and allegedly found several large garbage bags containing 79 kilograms of cannabis. He was arrested and charged with supply and possession of a prohibited drug. Starting March next year, travellers will be able to board flights to Fiji from the new Western Sydney International Airport. The airport says more than 400,000 passengers travelled between New South Wales and Fiji last year alone. Fiji Airways CEO Paul Scurrah says the weekly flights will take off every Monday, Friday and Sunday.
10: Friday the 19th of March, Fiji Airways will connect Western Sydney International Airport to Nandi International Airport with, as Simon said, three direct flights per week on our modern Boeing 737 MAX 8 aircraft.
6: Pressure is mounting on the federal government to follow the actions of the UK, France and Canada, which have announced they'll ban imports from Israeli settlements in the occupied West Bank. In a joint statement, the three countries said the increase in settler violence in the West Bank poses a direct and urgent threat to the vision for a two-state solution. But the Foreign Minister, Penny Wong, has said Australia isn't pursuing a blanket-style import ban. Former Australian ambassador to a number of Middle East countries, Bob Boker, says the pressure is on Australia to explain why.
11: I think it puts a great deal of pressure on the Australian government to explain why it should not proceed along the same lines that the British have taken in regard to the International Court of Justice advisory opinion, declaring that the occupation is illegal.
6: Five Indonesian journalists who travelled by boat to cover the eruption of Mount Anak Krakatoa are now missing. Search crews are also looking for three others on board. The eruption, which began late on Friday, grounded flights and covered cities, including Jakarta, in thick ash. Rescue efforts are continuing, but high waves and poor visibility are causing delays. Back home in sport, Cricket New South Wales says plans to privatise the Big Bash League risks leaving the game financially worse off. Sports reporter David Mark has more.
12: Cricket Australia has announced plans to bring private equity into the BBL, starting with the full sale of the Melbourne Renegades by the beginning of the 2027 season. Cricket New South Wales has long opposed privatisation, saying the two clubs it runs, the Sydney Stars and the Sydney Thunder, are both profitable. It says sending profits to external investors threatens the long-term health of grassroots cricket. David Mark, ABC Sport.
6: Isolated showers developing along the coast and ranges this afternoon, becoming scattered along the north coast, dry and partly cloudy elsewhere. Partly cloudy in Sydney this afternoon, then cloudy tomorrow with the slight chance of a morning shower and a top of 18. Friday, partly cloudy and a top of 20. That's ABC News. 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
0: Hello to you on this Wednesday afternoon. Oh, we're going to share the love in the first half hour of the program today. We're talking your old teddy bear and also your old dogs, because when you meet the neighbours at 3:20 this afternoon, they have been looking at some of those semi-retired farm working dogs that are out there. Maybe don't see so well, maybe don't hear so well anymore, but they just love to be a part of the farm work that is going on. So stay tuned to meet the neighbours at 3:20 this afternoon. But first today, I wanted to bring you news of Teddy Bear Day. We're celebrating International Teddy Bear Day, and I want to hear from you about the teddy that you just loved to death. Do you remember what you named your teddy? I've had a few. We're making a call to see if some of you will come and talk about this teddy on the radio with me this afternoon. But here is the origin story of the teddy bear. It came from a political incident involving an American president and a newspaper cartoon. So after US President Theodore Teddy Roosevelt failed to shoot a black bear during a hunting trip in Mississippi in 1902. Aides captured an injured bear and they tethered it to a tree so that the president could kill it easily. And Roosevelt refused. He said that that would be unsportsmanlike. And the incident was reported widely. And then a cartoon by Clifford Berryman that was published in the Washington Post depicted President Roosevelt sparing a small wide-eyed bear cub. And the image captured the public imagination and sparked an idea. So then in Brooklyn, shopkeepers Morris and Rose Mitchum created a small stuffed bear and they displayed it in the window with a sign reading, "Teddy's Bear." And after receiving Roosevelt's permission to use his name, the toy sold very, very quickly. That's marketing genius, isn't it? In a moment, some of the very special teddy programs, including the Teddy Bear Hospital and how that's involved. But let's go to Molly, who is a resident of Peterborough.

0: Adam Storey with ABC News. A man has died following another shooting in Sydney Southwest. Paramedics treated the man at the scene at a car park at a community centre in Punchbowl, but he could not be saved. New South Wales police were called to the site just before six tonight following reports of a shooting, with a crime scene now established. Police say a vehicle was spotted driving away from the area after the incident. The man has not yet been identified. Israel is accusing the British government of engaging in anti-Semitic practices after UK Foreign Minister Ed Miliband announced sanctions on illegal Israeli settlements in the occupied West Bank. Middle East correspondent Matthew Doran reports.
1: We know that the immediate response

0: From the Israeli government has been to order the closure of the British consulate in East Jerusalem, and there is a list of 12 British individuals, including many high-profile MPs, Jeremy Corbyn, the former Labour leader among them. They have now been banned from entering Israel on the grounds that they are anti-Semitic there. Gideon Saar, the Israeli foreign minister, saying that Israel will respond with force when it is attacked in this manner, and saying that the allegations Ed Miliband outlined were not only scandalous, they were absurd, and they need to be answered with a strong response.
1: Flights from British airports have resumed after a major air traffic control failure, but hubs have warned it will take time for operations to return to normal after the disruption left planes in the wrong places. The shutdown lasted for hours on Tuesday, which resulted in the cancellation of more than 1,000 flights and left hundreds of thousands of passengers stranded. As operations restarted, Heathrow Airport said passengers should check with their airline before heading to the airport, as schedules would have changed. The Prime Minister says Australia has lost a true one-off after the death of writer and biographer Blanche Del Puget. The widow of the former Prime Minister, Bob Hawke, died following complications from influenza at the age of 82. She became a household name due to her long love affair with Mr. Hawke, which began as a secret on-again, off-again affair before their 1995 wedding. Mr. Albanese says his heart is with her family and all who loved her. Her family have remembered her as someone who lived fearlessly and on her own terms. The New South Wales Corruption Watchdog has heard the wife of a key person of interest was paid for her mum's perspective on vaping policy. The inquiry previously heard Charles Perrottet's wife Anita was paid more than $660,000 over 2.5 years for consultancy work, despite no written record of the work. Under questioning from Council Assisting Peggy Dwyer SC, Jeremy Greenwood says her advice on limiting vaping flavours that could appeal to children was very effective.
2: That's why it's so helpful to have that sort of person. A lot of people pay a lot of money for messaging.
3: What were you paying for in terms of her mum's perspective?
2: The mum's perspective is so important. It's what everybody in politics looks for.
1: Transport for New South Wales is urging commuters to plan ahead, with 4 weeks of industrial action expected to disrupt many of Sydney's ferry services. Ferry workers, represented by the Maritime Union, will take industrial action against ferry operator Transdev from Friday until Tuesday, the 6th of October. Union members will instigate a ban on overtime, and won't be selling, collecting or validating Opal fares during the industrial action. Transport coordinator Howard Collins says impacted passengers should take alternative transport.
4: Plan ahead as much as possible. We know, for example, Manly Fast Ferries are operating a normal service. There are one or two other ferries which are operated not by Transdev, which will still be operating. But the big ferry operator is Transdev, and there may well be disruptions.
1: The New South Wales Treasurer, Daniel Mookie, says the state's AAA credit rating is a vote of confidence in the government's economic plan. The ratings agency Fitch has affirmed the state's AAA rating, citing its stable outlook. New South Wales is the only Australian state to hold a AAA rating from Fitch. It also holds a AAA rating with Moody's and a AA+ rating from S&P Global. Spanish golfer John Rahm says he'd be happy to fulfil his existing arrangements with the LIV Golf Tour after the breakaway tour declared bankruptcy. The filing has been described by the organisation as an attempt to preserve the company's business as they look to relaunch a modified tour with fresh financing from next year. Rahm has been asked about his future ahead of the Irish Open starting tomorrow.
5: There's just a lot of things in place, right? There's a lot of things that could happen. It's one of those things where time's going to tell.
6: Would you like to see a pathway back to the PGA Tour for yourself, if possible?
5: I still have a contract with LIV 1.0 that I'm more than willing to fulfil. So, like I say, time will tell.
1: To the weather for tomorrow, isolated showers along the northern and central parts of the coast and adjacent ranges tending to be scattered along the north coast. It will be dry and sunny elsewhere. For Sydney, an overnight low of 10, followed by a cloudy day, there's the slight chance of a morning shower with a top of 20. It's 7:05.
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12: 7:05 is the time. The quiz is seconds away. Jackie, lovely to hear.

Thank you, Peter Frampton. Baby, I Love Your Way. 28 to 9. Spence Denny with you for the

0: Yes, well, hello, and how are you? Philip Clark with you on ABC Radio, ABC Local Radio, right across the country. Very good to be with you, and thanks for dropping in and joining us. Last hour of the show, it's 1:06 Eastern, 11:06 in Western Australia, South Australia in the Northern Territory, 2421. Thanks for dropping in, 1-300-800-222. We've got just 5 questions left in the Mighty Challenge. Then issues of the day. Why are Australian kids getting so dumb? Someone's taking me to task for this, saying the kids are dumb, they just haven't learned anything. Australia's teenagers have just recorded their worst ever results in reading and maths. Is it all due to screens, do you think? We're not the only country that's having these problems, apparently. So it's not just Australia, but it's pretty grim, isn't it? So anyway, we might talk about that. There's plenty of other things happening too. If you'd like to put your 5 cents worth in, you might like to raise some things as well. A number of people thinking Australia should be going along with the UK in its sanctioning effort on the West Bank in the Middle East. I wonder what you think about all that. 1-300-800-222. Liv's gone bankrupt, the golf tour. Oil's over $100 a barrel. There's some other issues around, I'm sure. Thank you. Someone says, you forgot to say good night to old mate that was clocking off at 1 a.m. Thank you, Trent. True enough. We've only got 5 questions left. They're all in Hercules and Xena. Thank you, Phil. Thank you. Earl Grey tea has oil from bergamot in it. Yeah, I know. Principessa from Tenderfield says, tea has to be drunk from a china teacup, not a mug. Really? I'm convinced it tastes completely different from a dainty cup. Maybe it does. Well, maybe you think it does, and if you think it does, I guess it does. Fair enough. All right, let's get stuck into this last little thing we call
1: the Mighty Challenge.
0: Paul from Toowoomba says, Phil, are you a tea philistine? Earl Grey's your bog standard tea with bergamot added. Yeah, no, I do know that. I just don't like it that much, that's all. All right, question number 21. Ros from Bundoora was up on deck. G'day, Ros.
2: Today,
0: having
2: a tease and mugs game.
0: A tease and mugs game. I like that.
2: I'd like to also add that bobsled really slays me.
0: He's pretty. Are you trying to matching wits with bobsled is a very dangerous activity.
2: I think he's really good.
0: He is very good. He's very good. Leroy in Penrith says you can't drink tea from a paper cup. Yuck. No. That is true.
2: You've got a tea.
0: Question 21. Well, I don't know. It's been a very unpopular category, but there are 5 questions left in it. Hercules and Xena. Which actress played Xena, warrior princess?
2: Oh, there you are. I'm gone already.
0: Oh, no.
2: I can't even think of anything.
0: I bet you have heard of her, actually.
2: I probably have, but, you know, I'm not a big sort of follower of it. So it's probably as soon as you say it, I'll go, oh, yeah, but it's never been my thing, so.
0: Okie doke.
2: There you go. Good night, Phil.
0: Thanks, bye. See you later. Sarah from Alphington. Sarah.
3: Hello.
0: Well, I'm very reluctant to let you back on.
3: Well, luckily, I heard the beginning of the show and I haven't listened till now.
0: Yeah.
3: And I was thinking this might be a question, so I know the answer.
0: You were. I was caned last night by a great number of people for my treatment of you, but I'm pleased to see you think it was okay because you're back on deck.
3: No, it was fine, and you stayed true to yourself, Phil.
0: Thank you, Sarah. At one stage, I only had one other sword on the bridge with me.
3: Lucy Nolan.
0: Which actress played Xena, warrior princess?

07744774 with your text messages. I'm going to put my little list together now, and I'll come back after we hear from Joan Jett. We'll get stuck into the calls as well, and I'll play you my three and tell you why I love them so much, and then we'll talk about yours as well. Give me a call, 1-300-800-222. Or 0437 774 774.

0: The mighty Joan Jett and her Blackhearts there, and their take on a song that was originally recorded by Tommy James and the Shandells in 1968, Crimson and Clover.
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0: And we're doing the podium, the 3-2-1 of your favourite and my favourite biopics. It could be for any reason why you love it, but give me a call, 1-300-800-222 or 0437-774-774. Your favourites. Always good to share and tell us why you love them. Okay, so I'll jump into my three. I'll go through them one by one, but I'll take some calls in between times. The first film I want to mention is one I think that's been criminally overlooked, and it's my favourite. It's close to my favourite all-time music doco, or the biopic, I should say. It's not a documentary, it's a biopic. And it is the 1993 film What's Love Got to Do With It, which is the biographical film based on the life of the great and only Tina Turner. It's an extraordinary film. It didn't really hit the mark back then. I remember going to see it, and it sort of sunk without a trace. But it's a brilliant film. It tells Tina's story in a really confronting way, but a really honest way as well. And it does have an Australian connection. I think at one point, James Rain, he of Australian Crawl fame, turns up playing Robert Stigwood, who comes and sort of like...

0: considering it, seek trusted medical advice.
1: It's all about finding a reputable source of information. Usually social media isn't entirely it.
2: Plastic surgeon Dr. Justin Perrin ending that report by Shari Hams. And if this story raises any concerns for you, you can call the Butterfly Foundation on 1-800-333-4673. That's early AM for today. The Australian dollar is steady. It's buying 72.2 US cents. I'm Rachel Mealy. It's a quarter past six.
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6: Can you believe we're already on the 10th of September? Time does fly when you're having fun, and hope you're having fun this morning. Already to have some, actually. We're only a quarter past six in the morning, so plenty of time between now and 10 o'clock to tune into your ABC, get the latest information, have a bit of fun with a couple of stories and a few regulars. There's plenty happening over the course of the next more than 3 hours that you are with me. So stick around. Very shortly, we're actually going to catch up with the man who is swimming the length of the Darling River. That is Victorian farmer Scott Gladman. We were hoping to catch up with him yesterday, but when you're trying to swim more than 11 to 12 kilometres of the Darling River a day, sometimes you can be hard to reach. So Scott will be on the program, and we'll check in with how things are progressing, how the body is, and if he's had a bit of help out in the boat, maybe, and who he's come across and what he's bumped into, especially when you're swimming in the Darling. There might have been a few obstacles. So Scott is not too far away. A little bit later, we're going to talk about roads, which specifically about a draft Far West Strategic Regional Integrated Transport Plan. That's a lot of words, but it is a very important thing to be discussing. And the Parcels Association of West Darling have had their say on, well, there is a big plan, but you need to have the detail, the finer details, the regional roads. And we'll hear the reaction from the president of PORD about some of the things that, well, maybe shouldn't be a part of a plan 20 years in the future, but need rectifying now. Stuff we've got to look into. And a few stories that we're looking into right now, well, we'll hear about the Central Darling Shire Council not renewing a memorandum of understanding with the West Darling Arts and what that means for the arts community. There's a red alert for blue-green algae up at Menindee and a lifetime ban for a South Australian greyhound trainer with strong connections back to Broken Hill. And if you can't wait to see that story, it's up online on abc.net.au/news. Current temperature in Broken Hill right now, 4.1 degrees. We head for a top of 18 today. Right now, apparently, it is minus 0.2. That's a little bit chilly. 18 for Yunta, 19 at Wentworth today, 20 degrees for Pooncarry and in Ivanhoe, 21 can be expected in Menindee, 23 for Wilcannia and in Wycliffs, 22 at Tibooburra. But it will warm up across the next few days for Broken Hill specifically, just to give an example, 22 tomorrow, 25 Saturday, 27 on Sunday, and we're touching 30 by the start of the new week. So warmer conditions are ahead on the horizon. Coming over the horizon, also, well, the Indian Pacific is usually due in at around 6:30. It's expected to be in at 8 o'clock. So about an hour and a half, the Indian Pacific is due in at 8. We'll keep you informed if there's any changes to that one. We're heading up to the Darling River very shortly to catch up with Scott Gladman, see how that swim of his is going. The length of the Darling is an enormous distance, but you have to start somewhere. Before we catch up with Scott, let's catch up with Slim. Leave him in the long yard.

0: Slim Dusty kicking things off this morning with Leave Him in the Long Yard. 21 minutes past six is the time, and Victorian farmer Scott Gladman is currently swimming the entire 1,650-kilometre length of the Darling River. Now, we caught up with him on day three, but how's it all going a week on? Scott, good morning.
1: Good morning, how are we going? It's just a very lovely song to start the morning there out in the sticks where we are, so that was lovely, thanks.
0: Just to help with the warm-up, I guess, for the body?
1: Yeah, it was, yeah. We could have had a bit of a dance around, yeah.
0: Well, straight up, how are you going, Scott?
1: Yeah, feeling not too bad, actually, at the moment. No, ticking along well. So I think we hit the 114K mark yesterday, so I think roughly, I wouldn't be too sure about this, but roughly we worked out about 7 days maybe into Bourke.
0: So how long left? Are you counting down the Ks? Is it too early to do so?
1: No, don't do that. Just go by days, I think, and just tick along. I think, Luke, who's gone home, that was paddling with me, and I've got Mike now, paddling with me. What did he put it? It's like eating an elephant. You don't eat it in one sitting. You just eat it by bite. So I'm sticking with that. I thought that was a great analogy. So that's what we're doing, just taking a bite of the elephant each day.
0: Yeah, very interesting analogy, I must admit. And last time we spoke, Scott, you did say you were hoping for a few people to jump in the boat and be with you alongside you. How has it been going, the support you've been getting?
1: Yeah, no, it's been great. Like the people along the river, I think there was a couple yesterday, or a bloke, and that chased down my wife and Craigie, who's just come up here to drive the boat in Bourke, because they've seen us in the ute, in the O'Connell's ute, Fight the Current. Yeah. And, so they just sent us somewhere to stay and everything like that. But it's just sort of, it does depend a little bit what side of the river we're on and which side of the river we're going to stay on. But, no, it's the support's been great. And we had Warren, who come out from Bawarana. His wife is there working as a nurse, and they're travelling Australia, and he's from Zimbabwe, he was. And he was lovely. He come out for 4 days and filled in the gap while a friend of the family has come up now for a fairly lengthy stint, I think. So he's in the boat today, and we got a Mike that come yesterday and took over, so we've got a bit of a new team. So just at the moment, as far as that is concerned, we're well under control there. But in the office, as we go down the river, of course, always well and truly appreciated.
0: And how are you going physically, Scott, as well? When you're swimming the length of the Darling and doing more than 10 kilometres a day, how does the body react?
1: Well, I've been surprised. I've been really surprised. I think the furthest I had swam was about 8 or 9 kilometres, 9 kilometres, I think. So you

0: really think that you have some sort of, you know, your shoulders do start to get a little bit sore, especially about the last K. And I think it's because you know that it's the last K. If you didn't know how far it was to go for the day, well, you just keep plopping along because, yeah, look, I've got no idea of time. And by the time I hop out of the water and you look at your watch and you've done 6.5 hours in the water, well, you know, it just blows your mind that you've been there and time just flies. So, but we pull up every hour, we pull up for a drink and a feed. And then that old clock just keeps ticking away while we're doing it. We don't stop it. So that's included in all that. So, no, the time actually goes quite well. And the body is surprisingly quite good. So I don't know what the secret to that is, but hope it stays that way.
1: Well, is it true that you're also partaking in a little bit of peanut butter while you're swimming?
0: Yes, that's correct. Yeah, peanut butter might sound strange. Peanut butter, Vegemite. There's a few strange things that Mike, the coach, just said, basically, when you're out in the back of nowhere, you don't no good having all these different sorts of proteins and like that. You've got to be able to buy whatever you need to fuel you off the shelf. So, yes, I do have a protein shake in the morning and I have a protein shake when I get out of the water in the afternoon. But apart from that, I'm just eating salad rolls, turkey sandwiches, and I've been really surprised by that. Because I thought it'd sit in my stomach and I wouldn't be able to, you know, get swimming again. But I'm eating like a horse, actually. So it's been great. But, yeah, all those other things. We do have some little, you know, energy gels that I'll have a bit of a go at them every now and then. But, really, there's not a lot of science. It's just white bread, apparently, is really easy to digest and very quick fuel. So anything like peanut butter, of course, is the same. Vegemite for the salt might sound strange. Just scoops of Vegemite in your mouth. So anyway, that's the thing we're doing at the moment anyway, and hopefully that all keeps working.
1: Now, we talked about how your physical body is handling it, Scott. What about the physical space that you're in, swimming down the Darling? Have you bumped into a few obstacles or come across a few things?
0: Yeah, well, we've got a bit of a saying going on. We're calling them beaver nests, so of course. And there has been some mighty big beaver nests that we've had to negotiate. And, yeah, like I think yesterday we only had three. Most of the time we just have to shift a branch out of the road or something with an electric chainsaw or something like that, and then we can push straight over the log, or sometimes we can just drop the bimini down on the boat and get it really low and we can push it straight under the snag. But, yeah, there's I've got a few little bits of nicks and holes in my legs and stuff, and my wetsuits aren't really standing up to the challenge. I think they're built more for ocean swimming than what they are down the river. But she hit a few sticks and so on. But the blokes in the canoe and the blokes in the boat are pretty good. But it's the ones that, you know, are probably a foot under the water that you can't see that are the ones that bring you undone. So yeah.
1: And have you had a bit of a run in with a bit of carp?
0: Yes, I did. I did try that. I actually did catch a carp. Yeah, I just, chased it along the sandbar and jumped on it and didn't realise I had the damn thing underneath me. I was going to do the old, what is a salmon ad, you know, when the fisherman holds up the salmon and flipping around, I was going to do that. But anyway, he got away on me. So anyway, it's something probably serious, but if you get too carried away in the time and make it too serious and then it doesn't become fun, well, instantly it doesn't become fun to swim. I think I'm in trouble. So it's, we're just trying to keep it a bit lighthearted as we tick down. And it's an experience in itself. It's a journey. And the river is such a beautiful place. And I just get in a space when I just in, and as Luke, who was paddling with me, just hear this plop, plop, plop of me going along and breathing, and I can actually really, as I said, I can just get in this space and with my own thoughts, which for some people might say is a bit strange, no music, no anything like that in my ears, and I just look up and look at the big beautiful trees, and each big tree I see, I just say, well, I won't see that tree again. You know, it's all might sound a bit stupid, but the theory is that, you know, yeah, we had a tough day. I think 2 days ago we had a really tough day. Like, there's that much, you know, timber in the river.
1: Yeah.
0: We didn't think we were going to get to the other end. And then you just turn around when you, you know, pull into the bank and you hop out and just say to yourself, well, we don't have to do that again. That bit of the river's done, you know.
1: And, Scott, if people want to donate, support, track your progress, I think you said it at the start of our conversation, Fight the Current is where they need to go.
0: Yeah, fightthecurrent.com.au, yep, and we're still, you know, anyone that wants to jump on board. And look, yeah, it's about the awareness, as we've said a fair few times. I won't go through that. But, look, you know, we get sponsors and that we've got to make get us down the river. But, you know, if anyone wants to make a donation, jump on board. But it's just not that. I want them to feel part of the journey. So, you know, like, yeah, if you put your $10, $5,

0: $5 or whatever it is. I don't really care. You know, by all means, donate to the cause, but then feel like you're part of the journey. That's what I reckon.
1: Absolutely wonderful. Scott, all the very best for swimming today.
0: No, thanks very much for that. Thank you.
1: Pleasure as always. That's Scott Glavin there, Victorian farmer, swimming the entire length of the Darling River, and he goes again today. Plenty more still to come on your ABC. Fightthecurrent.com.au is where you need to go if you want to check in on all the progress that Scott is achieving and donate as well. But right now, let's get you off to your news. 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
2: Red algae alerts for Menindee and art services cut to Central Darling Shire. Good morning, Christina Rosengren in Broken Hill with ABC News. Water New South Wales has issued a red alert for blue-green algae at Lake Menindee due to low storage levels and poor water quality. Water's being held in Lakes Pomamaroo and Wetherill, while Lake Menindee is at only 5% capacity. The red alert has triggered extra water quality testing and monitoring. Spokesperson Tony Webber says holding water in the upper two lakes maximises water stored in the system, but it's causing algae at Lake Menindee.
3: With Lake Menindee itself down to about 5%, we are seeing that water quality there diminish pretty rapidly, as you'd expect. And with that diminished water quality comes, you know, the risk of algae and the red alert.
2: A greyhound trainer, formerly from Broken Hill, has been found entirely unfit to participate in the greyhound racing industry, receiving a lifetime ban from the state's governing body. Evelyn Leckie reports.
4: Jack Clayton Trengove has been found guilty of dishonestly selling an injured greyhound to an interstate trainer. He was already suspended for a string of animal welfare-related matters. Greyhound Racing SA's integrity hearings panel found Mr. Trengove knew that a greyhound he was selling had an unhealed hock fracture, and the new owner was unaware of the dog's condition and proceeded to prepare the dog for racing before governing body officials intervened. Mr. Trengove told the ABC he felt he was being targeted by the panel and claims he wasn't given a fair hearing. He also faces a $5,000 fine.
2: The Central Darling Shire Council has decided not to renew its Memorandum of Understanding with West Darling Arts. The regional arts development organisation provides support and funding opportunities to artists and community groups in the Far West. West Darling Arts will no longer provide services to Wilcannia, Menindee, Whitecliffs and Tilpa. Its executive director, Kathy Farry, says they're willing to come to the table to secure another agreement.
5: They're not in a position to do it for whatever reason. And we'd be really happy to negotiate on that. Really, it's about the artists and the organisations, and we really want to be able to keep providing for them, you know, and for the communities ultimately.
2: The Central Darling Shire Council has been contacted and declined to comment. High fuel prices aren't the only contributing factor to an increase in thefts across the state, according to a new study. Peter Sanders reports.
6: Between 2022 and 2024, petrol theft rates in New South Wales rose sharply despite prices being relatively stable. The Bureau of Crime Statistics and Research looked at this trend and found a 1% increase in petrol prices led to a 3% increase in thefts. The study also looked at other factors and found broader household and budget pressures play a larger role in the theft rate, with a 1% hike in living costs leading to a 6% rise in petrol thefts. The study found no evidence that motorists immediately responded to daily fluctuations in petrol prices, with thefts instead linked to price changes over longer time frames.
2: The head of the Pastoralists Association of West Darling is encouraging local residents to have their say on the draft 20-year regional transport plan. Grazier Sam Bevan says there needs to be more investment in improving roads and problem causeways, particularly north of Broken Hill, which have been closed repeatedly this year due to rain. Mr. Bevan says residents around Packsaddle and Tibberborough have been badly affected by the closures.
7: These problem causeways have always been an issue. It's just a simple matter of a few box culverts and suddenly the road can just stay open all the way through to Warri Gate. You know, they spent, what was it, $1.8 billion or thereabouts bitumising the road, and when they've gone and cut through these causeways, they've made the bitumen a bit lower than the bed of the creek, so they just silt up and they're just flat out dangerous.
2: A hazard reduction burn will take place in Sturt National Park next week to help protect the park and the Wild Deserts Project, which reintroduces native species. The burn will be conducted in the west area.

0: Area of the park from Monday until Saturday next week, subject to suitable weather conditions. All trails within the burn area will be closed, including informal tracks and trails and the dunes scenic drive. Access to Cameron Corner may also be affected. To the weather, heading for a top of 18 and sunny in Broken Hill today. Right now in the Silver City, it's 4.4 degrees. 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
4: And I can tell you that right now in the Silver City, 4.4 degrees, it did feel like minus 0.2 at the start of the broadcast, but oh, it's warming up. Feels like 0.1 now. There is a slight bit of a breeze around today. Winds southeasterly 25 to 35 kilometres. As we expect a forecast top of 18 degrees today. 18 at Yunta, 19 expected for Wentworth, 20 degrees for Pooh and Carey and Ivanhoe, 21 at Menindee today, Tibooburra 22, and 23 degrees for Wilcannia and in Whitecliffs. But temperatures around our region should be increasing incrementally over the next few days. Before you know it, it'll be Monday, and it'll be 30 expected for Broken Hill. So we're on the way, let's just say that. Hope you're having a lovely morning so far. 24 minutes to 7 is the time. And in some music news today, before we head to the Archive Thursday, in some music news, the partner of singer-songwriter and former NT administrator Ted Egan says auctioning a lifetime collection of both their artwork was made easier by the thought that the money raised would go towards a young person chasing a career in music. 80 items from the famous musician couple's joint art collection will be auctioned to raise money for a music scholarship for a Central Australian student. Neris Evans says if enough money is raised, the scholarship could be awarded annually.
5: The prospect that the money would help in the name of Ted, somebody made it all quite easy in the end. It was this thought that here you go, you're going towards a new life and new experiences.
4: And Ted was no stranger to the Far West. Here's Drinkers of the Territory.

0: Drinkers of the Territory by Ted Egan. Rhyming erratic with asthmatic is just supreme songwriting, isn't it?
1: Australia has read them,
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0: While you put your head into the books, let's head back into the archives. Every Thursday we head back into the archives here at the ABC, and the Seventh State traces Broken Hill's mining history from 1988 and back. We now go to episode 3.

0: Death, drought and disease were the realities of life in Broken Hill at the turn of the century. Broken Hill was the third biggest centre in New South Wales, after Sydney and Newcastle, but its population of 20,000 had almost twice the state death rate. About £90 million worth of minerals had already been produced by 1900, yet the town had neither an adequate hospital nor a sufficient water supply.
1: You had to be careful of water. You couldn't waste it. I have heard my mother say that her and her sister-in-law would wash up their dishes and they would take that water, put it in an old bucket, big kerosene buckets, I suppose, in those days, and boil it. And as it boiled, they'd skim all the boil off. And they'd use that again for their dishes next time.
2: There was typhoid fever, there was pneumonia, and lead poisoning come in third. Generally speaking, the average person was very much concerned with the incidence of pneumonia.
3: Pneumonia would kill the people quicker, but fever used to last longer. For years and years, people were getting typhoid fever. That was called for the open WC. And people used to neglect on them. If they had a door on it, it was hanging on a hinge or fall off. When the night carts come along, and you were out and it was hot night, and you were sleeping out in your backyard, you'd get a good odour for a good while on.
4: That is one thing that I do remember, the heat. Why did they put those tin roofs onto houses in that blazing climate? Why weren't they a material that would keep the sun out? The tin walls were just lined with hessian inside. Well, they went up like torches, you see. One match would burn a house down. Oh, yes, you ran out, if you were allowed to. And if it was in your street and next street, yes, it was great to go out and watch a fire. Oh, golly. And then the fire brigade had come, this was drama, high drama. But that was Broken Hill.
5: Of course, the dust storms came occasionally. Very big red dust storms came from central Australia. You could see them rolling up for probably about 80 or 100 miles before they came over the town, and they were awful to look at. And when they arrived and enveloped the town, everything went dark, in the very red colour and then dark, and you had to light the lights. If you were outside in the dust storm, you just had to stop and wait till it cleared to see where you were.
0: '07 was a boom year for BHP, whose total dividends exceeded those of any other company in Australia. But in 1908, when metal prices fluctuated, BHP proposed to cut wages back to the 1893 level.

0: level. That level was below the minimum wage recently introduced by the Commonwealth Arbitration Court. The unions had regrouped after the 1892 defeat and had been preparing for a showdown for some time. Their newspaper, the Barrier Daily Truth, was by then published daily, and along with prominent visiting socialists like Tom Mann and Ben Tillett, it exhorted the miners not to accept any further erosion of their income. Already, it was pointed out, the Dutch manager of the big mine, Mr. Delprat, earned 200 times what a miner got.
1: They had their own paddock and they associated with themselves. And might say, "Good morning, Mr. Delprat. How are you this morning?" "Oh, splendid, thanks." That was personally off the mine, not at work. Fortunately, I was living down near Delprat's house and I'd jump his fence and thieve his fruit off his tree. He had a good home and he had a yardman, a gardener. He had everything. He had what I didn't have.
2: When Mr. Delprat came from South Africa here, he was used to lower wages in South Africa and he thought the men were getting too much here. And as the lead dropped, you see, he wanted to cut the wages down. Nobody wanted the wages cut. They knew that they were making wealthy people out of what they were working hard for, and that's why they wanted their wages raised. That's logical, isn't it? Mr. Delprat wanted the wages reduced. The men wouldn't accept what they offered them, so he closed the gates. It was a lockout.

0: About 300 police came from Sydney at the time to keep order and stop riots in Broken Hill. And every change of shifts, they had a band, of which I was a member, would lead the pickets to the mine boundary. We were they'd march up with the band leading.
1: Why don't you come home, Bill Billy? Why don't you come home? I've been waiting all night long.
2: Venturing back into the archives, as we do every Thursday with Archive Thursday, and that is part of The Seventh State, which is a series that is tracing Broken Hill's mining history from 1988 and further back. And what you just heard then was episode 3. Hope you're having a wonderful time on your ABC Broken Hill this morning. 12 minutes to 7 is the time. We'll take a look in the current present, not in the archives, what's in the newspaper headlines very soon with Sarah, and Christina will have all your local news updates as well. Let's stretch, go for a bit of a run. Flock of seagulls, let's run so far away.

0: One of the quintessential 80s songs, A Flock of Seagulls, and I Ran So Far Away. It is 8 minutes to 7. Time to take a look in the paper.
1: Extra, extra! 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
0: Good morning, Sarah.
2: Morning, happy Thursday, everyone. So much in the newspapers this morning, but the big story is the LA Rams have arrived in Melbourne ahead of the historic NFL clash against the 49ers on Friday. The MCG does not look like the MCG anymore. It's undergone ground changes. Underground has come into an office. There is a crowd close to 100,000 expected there on Friday. The Jonas Brothers are the halftime entertainment. If you want to watch it, 10:30 is your time in Australia, and it will be on a few streaming services and on commercial TV. Adelaide Hills Council has reversed its 2023 decision to stop supporting Australia Day events on January 26, clearing the way for community celebrations to return to the date from 2027. Eating disorder experts are concerned a cosmetic surgery procedure that reshapes and partially fractures the ribs is now being offered in Australia. This is in all the papers this morning. The Mallee Family Care is in the Mildura paper, the Sunraysia Daily. They're going to participate in the rollout of the New South Wales $4.36 million pilot program for sexual violence justice system navigators. So that's on the front page of today's Sunraysia Daily. Tributes are being paid to Blanche DePuchet. She is the widow of former Prime Minister Bob Hawke. She died following complications from influenza at the age of 82, her family says. Now, the Prime Minister, Anthony Albanese, says Australia's lost a true one-off after her death. And a lot of sport coming up in the papers today as well.
0: Plenty in the newspapers there. Thank you, Sarah. We go to local news now. Christina Rosengren, good morning.
3: Good morning, Patrick.
0: We're still in the sporting field, a greyhound trainer has received a lifetime ban.
3: Yes, so this is Jack Clayton Trengrove, who is formerly from Broken Hill, essentially been given a lifetime ban from the state's governing body, and that's because he had sold one of his greyhounds that had essentially an unhealed back. So he's been essentially given a lifetime ban from the greyhound racing industry.
0: That story in the news. Also up at Menindee, blue-green algae.
3: Yes, so Water New South Wales has issued a red alert for blue-green algae at Lake Menindee, and they say essentially that's due to low storage levels and poor water quality. So they're holding more water in Lakes Mamamaru and Wetherill. That's to essentially maximise the water stored in the system, but it's also causing algae at Lake Menindee.
0: What's happening between the Central Darling Shire Council and West Darling Arts?
3: Well, the Central Darling Shire Council has announced that it has decided to not renew its memorandum of understanding with the West Darling Arts. There hasn't been a reason given for that, but essentially it means that West Darling Arts will no longer provide their services to communities in the Central Darling Shire, including Wilcannia and Menindee and Whitecliffs. Essentially, its Executive Director, Kathy Farry, says they are willing to come to the table for a new understanding, we'll see how that goes.
0: And we'll be hearing from Kathy Farry at 8:30 on the program as well. Thank you, Christina.
3: Thank you.
0: It's Christina Rosengren there with all your local news, 7:30. Be sure to be listening in for that and plenty more. And also, are you curious about the potential for a walk-in clinic in Broken Hill? Well, one of our medical services, practices, organisations has set up a weekday walk-in clinic in the afternoon. Rather than have to present at an emergency department or maybe wait for an appointment with the GP, that story also coming up around 8:30. Don't miss that. If you need something very small, things that can be easily fixed, like a minor cut or an ear infection, sore throat, little things like that, walk-in clinic, no bookings required. We'll dive into that story soon as well. Around 8:30, don't be missing that. And we'll be catching up with Sam Bevan, the president of the Pastoralist Association of West Darling, about regional transport and our roads. He's not too far away. It's 7:03. Before we go to the news, nice bit of Sam Cooke, I think, to take us there. What a wonderful world.

0: And what a wonderful time it is listening to Sam Cooke. Stick around. Next on your ABC Broken Hill, we take a look at our regional roads network and conversations that have been happening between graziers about some of the challenges that face our roads network and should we have a proper plan in place for population growth. We'll take a look at that subject matter as well. The time on your ABC, 7 o'clock.
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0: It's 7 o'clock. Good morning. Tony Matthews with ABC News. Detectives are searching for those responsible for the fatal shooting of a man in southwest Sydney last night. Julia Andre reports from Punchbowl.
1: The 32-year-old man was allegedly sprayed with bullets in the car park of the Punchbowl Community Centre just before 6 o'clock last night. A dozen children were inside the centre at the time. Emergency services provided CPR, but he died. Police say it was a targeted shooting, but are yet to link it to organised crime. It's the third fatal shooting in Sydney in a week, and opposition leader Kelly Sloan questioned whether Police Minister Yasmin Catley has things under control. It comes just days after Premier Chris Minns announced a raft of new legislation aimed at organised crime.
0: The federal government is cracking down on the illicit tobacco trade with new offences targeting organised crime, distributors and retailers selling illegal cigarettes. Here's political reporter Lexi Junowick.
2: Under the legislation, which will be introduced to Parliament today, new offences would allow authorities to rely on factors including suspiciously cheap prices, non-compliant branded packaging or concealed products to show tobacco had entered Australia unlawfully. Current laws can see prosecutions fail because it must be proven an accused person knew the tobacco was illegally imported and subject to customs duty. In recent weeks, both the Coalition and One Nation have unveiled policy proposals which call for a significant reduction in the tobacco excise to combat the black market. But the government argues there's no evidence a dramatic cut would tackle organised crime.
0: Benjamin Netanyahu has launched legal threats against one of Israel's leading newspapers after it published a report regarding warnings about Hamas's deadly October 7 attacks in 2023. Middle East correspondent Matthew Doran reports.
3: The newspaper Haaretz, which the Netanyahu government is no fan of at the best of times, published a report on Tuesday revealing the Prime Minister had received a phone call from the President of the United Arab Emirates, Mohammed bin Zayed, a week and a half before the brutal Hamas attack. MBZ, as the Sheikh is known, reportedly told Mr. Netanyahu an attack was imminent, but Haaretz says those warnings were not passed on to Israeli defence and intelligence officials. Mr. Netanyahu has strenuously denied the reporting, saying no phone call happened and is threatening Haaretz with a libel suit. The newspaper says it stands by its reporting as a result of a months-long investigation.
0: Two Australian men who lost their brothers in the 9/11 terrorist attacks are reflecting on 25 years of grief ahead of tomorrow's milestone anniversary. Olivia Sanders has this report.
4: Australian men Peter Julivari and Andrew Knox were working in opposite buildings of the Twin Towers when they were killed in the September 11 terrorist attacks in 2001. Speaking to the ABC, their twin brothers, Paul Julivari and Stuart Knox, said they have found healing through connection rather than revenge.
5: To make sense together of people who understand exactly how you feel.
6: We met each other in New York once and we went to Ground Zero together. You don't have to explain.
4: 10 Australians were killed in the attacks. They will be honoured at ceremonies in New York and Washington on Friday.
0: Prosecutors will seek to rely on ChatGPT records in the case against a Sydney man charged over a major data breach within the New South Wales online court registry last year. Here's court reporter Jamie McKinnell.
7: The case against Christopher John Duff is expected to involve more than 10,000 pages of proposed exhibit material. The 40-year-old was arrested last April after alleged unauthorised access to information within the state's online court registry over nearly 3 months. He's pleaded not guilty to four charges, and a Sydney court yesterday heard he was helping a friend involved in bankruptcy proceedings. The police prosecutor revealed Mr. Duff is alleged to have used ChatGPT to create so-called scraper computer code for bulk downloading. The prosecution intends to use records from the AI program as evidence of motive and alleged offending, and said Mr. Duff sought legal advice from ChatGPT when his registry login was shut down. The case returns in a fortnight.
0: New research shows Australia's job market has not yet seen a major disruption to entry-level roles from AI. Here's National Work reporter Bronwyn Herbert.
8: Online employment platform Seek analysed millions of Australian job ads between 2016 and 2025. It found demand for some entry-level professional roles had increased since ChatGPT launched in late 2022. The strongest growth was in occupations where AI helps workers complete tasks but doesn't replace them, like accountants, teachers, marketers and lawyers.

0: employers. But the research also found signs of weaker entry-level hiring in occupations with higher automation, including software programmers, as well as some finance and sales roles. SEEK says AI's impact on jobs is still unfolding and the longer-term outlook remains uncertain.
1: The UK's right-wing populist party Reform is under police investigation after a documentary appeared to show party staffers soliciting foreign donations. Europe correspondent Elias Kluwer reports from London.
2: The UK's Metropolitan Police launched its investigation into donations received by Reform UK, a party which until recently was the clear leader in national polls. Under British laws, foreign nationals who are not registered to vote in the UK are banned from donating large sums to political parties. But in a documentary aired by the British broadcaster Channel 4, staffers for the Anti-Immigration Reform UK party appeared to welcome a contribution from a fictional American donor and were secretly filmed discussing loopholes. Reform UK has denied any wrongdoing.
1: US President Donald Trump is preparing a publicity blitz to try to improve the fortunes of the Republican Party in the lead-up to November's midterm elections. America's editor John Lyons has more.
3: In what he's called a midterm convention, President Trump is preparing to emphasise his administration's tough immigration crackdown, stopping most illegal crossings from Mexico, and promises of cost of living relief. The two-day convention in Dallas, Texas, comes as Republicans face the possibility of losing the House of Representatives and possibly the Senate at the midterm elections. The Iran war has proved unpopular among Americans, particularly because it's led to a significant increase in the price of petrol. John Lyons, ABC News, Dallas.
1: Sydneysiders are turning away from street auctions to sell real estate, instead opting for private sales. Data from Domain reveals over half of Sydney properties originally slated for auction end up converting to a private sale, up from a quarter at the start of the year. Economist Dr. Nicola Powell says housing shortages and intense buyer competition have made auctions a mainstay of the Australian market, but that could be changing.
4: Traditionally in the UK, an auction for a property really only happens for those homes that can't sell, that nobody really wants. But that isn't the case in Australia. You know, we see that auctions are really embedded in markets like Sydney and Melbourne.
1: Now, time for sport with Daniel Garb.
5: Sydney Roosters veteran half Daly Cherry Evans says he's not thinking about a fairy tale farewell from the NRL as he gets ready for Sunday's blockbuster qualifying final against Penrith. The 37-year-old will join Hull in the English Super League in 2027, but says his focus is very much on the now.
6: Knowing that my last NRL games are ahead of me, yeah, I've not let my mind wander around what that looks like or what that feels like, but more controlling what is the opportunity right in front of us. So.
5: American Ben Shelton has triumphed in a five-set thriller over reigning champion Carlos Alcaraz that has set a new US Open record as the latest finish ever to a match at Flushing Meadows, concluding at 3:34 a.m. local time. Shelton will now face Francis Tiafoe in the semis. The Melbourne victory are through to Soccer's Australia Cup final after a 2-0 away win over rival Sydney FC. And the LA Rams have arrived in Melbourne ahead of their historic NFL clash at the MCG tomorrow. The Rams will take on the San Francisco 49ers in the first ever regular season game hosted in Australia. The 49ers have been in town all week. The Rams flying in just over 24 hours before kickoff.
1: Briefly in finance, the Australian share market is likely to suffer a drop of 92 points or more than 1% on the open amid weaker international stocks. The dollar is buying 72.1 US cents. And just repeating our top stories, police say a man who was killed in a targeted shooting in Sydney's southwest last night was known to them. The man was shot multiple times in the car park of a community centre in Punchbowl. And the federal government is cracking down on the illicit tobacco trade with new offences targeting organised crime, distributors and retailers selling illegal cigarettes. To the weather around the state, isolated showers along the northern and central parts of the coast and adjacent ranges tending scattered along the north coast. Sydney's weather, cloudy, the slight chance of a shower along the coastal fringe, a top of 18 on the coast and 19 in the west.
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0: It's 10 minutes past 7 on this September 10 day, and I hope you're having a lovely start to your morning, whatever it is you're doing, and wherever you are today. It's going to be nice, mild conditions in Broken Hill and across the far west, the high teens into the low 20s with the sun shining and a bit of breeze around. It's not a bad day. It's a good one, actually. And what is ahead this hour and beyond? Well, what I can tell you is earlier in the program, around 6:15, we caught up with Scott Gladman, who is swimming the entire length of the Darling River. Well, in just a moment, you're going to meet the man who is about to embark on a walk across the length of Australia. The horizontal length, he's crossing the country. All for a good cause, a remarkable individual, and I caught up with him just as he passed by in his preparation. So you'll hear a little bit of a sneak peek of my conversation with him very shortly. His name is Steve Roberts. And what is ahead of him and why he's doing it is quite full on. Looking forward to you getting to meet him as well. A little bit later, we're going to take a look at our regional roads network and specifically about some of the challenges that face the graziers out here in the Far West. There's this draft Far West Strategic Regional Integrated Transport Plan, which is putting into detail a fair bit of a road map, pun intended, over the next 20-odd years. But there are some more immediate challenges that face our graziers that probably need to be rectified right now, or at least addressed. So we're going to hear from the president of the Pastoralist Association West Darling, Sam Bevan, soon. And at around 8:30, you may want to be listening in, no appointment needed, bulk bill walk-in clinic in Broken Hill. Now, for those smaller little things like ear infections, sore throats, minor cuts and rashes, a walk-in clinic, no appointment needed. If that's something that piques your curiosity, be listening for 8:30. Right now in the Silver City, it's 5.6 degrees. It feels like nothing at all, 0.0. 18 the forecast, top 18 for Yunta, 19 at Wentworth today, 20 for Pooncarie and in Ivanhoe, 21 at Menindee, 22 for Tibberborough, 23 for Whitecliffs and in Wilcannia today. Warms up over the coming days for Broken Hill, just as an example, 22 expected for Friday, 25 on Saturday, 27 on Sunday, and we're up to 30 by the start of the new week. And here is the start of a new tune teaser, 2.4 seconds for today, so just pay attention. We're going to party. Well, you'll be going to party if you can get that one right. Do you know who he is? We're going to party. If you do, feel free to let us know. You can give us a call, that's option 1, 1300 46 22 22. Or you can send a text message, that's option 2, 0467 922 783. He is an icon, I use that word a lot, I know, but he is. We're going to party. Give us a call, send us a text, see how you go.
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0: This morning we've talked about swimming the length of the Darling. What about walking across the nation that is Australia? Next, you meet the man who is about to do just that.

0: That's Van Morrison and Brown Eyed Girl. It's 17 minutes past 7. You're listening to ABC Broken Hill. Patrick Reinke here with you this morning. Now, Steve Roberts is about to set off on a walk across Australia. And the inspiration behind it is, one, his father, who passed away at the age of 51, and the men who Steve has coached over the years. The former professional boxer sets off from Perth in Western Australia and hopes to be in Broken Hill in October. Now, Steve popped into the studio for a chat on Wednesday.
1: I'm leaving the east coast of Australia on the 14th of September from Byron Bay. Now, that's the furthermost point of Eastern Australia, and I'm aiming to retrace the steps of my childhood in a way. The areas I grew up in, I'm walking from Byron Bay through Lismore, where my mother's family are from, the Northern Rivers, up through to Moree, where I spent a bit of time as a young man, and up to Bourke, where is my spiritual land. Then that's where my dad is buried, so that'll be significant. And on the 1st of November, I'll be exactly the same age as my father. Now, I expect to be in Bourke before then, but then walking along the river towards Broken Hill, and that's where I went to School of the Air as a young boy. And ideally, I'll be in Broken Hill around about the same time as I'll be a day older than my father. From there, it's down the line to the Nullarbor and across it with my family, and ideally across to Cottesloe by the sometime, and maybe Australia Day 2027.
0: What kind of role has your family played in this journey so far?
1: My wife has been an unbelievable pillar of support from day one. She knew that I always wanted to do this, and how much time I put into health and fitness and helping coach and create something that men from anywhere can access. You know, I grew up around Bourke. I grew up on the land, and I've been around different sort of people and personalities all my life through whatever vocation I've been involved in. So I like to think with the years I have, I'm talking to different people from all walks of life, that I'll be able to have those conversations, but at least just open the door to it and say, mate, what about you? You're dripping or leaking anywhere? Or, you know, add a bit of humour in there. Because I think, you know, my dad was a veterinarian. He should know a lot about his own health, or feel a lump, or feel a change in what's going in or what's going out. So if someone of that calibre didn't take action there and then, you got to ask yourself, why didn't he? Because he didn't know? Or was he too proud to go and see the doctor because he was too busy in his own job, turning over the wheels of the financial model that you have as a father, as a responsibility? But to go and get checked out, find out what's going on, and then take your doctor's advice, but at least do your own research into it and find ways of improving your health.

0: because then you're in charge. 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But there's a lot of awareness around health that is too much to ignore, and stations like ABC Radio are very aware, and they want to help. They want to put it out there. You've just got to pick up the phone and take action.
1: Steve Roberts there, and you'll hear his full story and interview on Monday. 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TheWorldsLongest50th.com is the website. You heard that right. And how long will it be walking across the nation of Australia? All the very best to Steve on that incredible physical and psychological journey. It's 20 minutes past 7. 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
1: A rural think tank says Australia needs to properly plan for population growth and movement. The Regional Australia Institute says both overseas and internal migration are critical to keeping regional communities running. But CEO Liz Ritchie says there are no strategies in place that can help plan for future populations.
5: In Australia, our planning system is broken. We've never projected population correctly. And in fact, we've underprojected more than 100,000 people across regional Australia in the last 8 years. That is a lot of people to not have planned for. So when we look across regional Australia, you know, you can sometimes hear people talking about growing pains. Well, those growing pains are exacerbated by the fact that we don't adequately plan for population in this country. So I guess one of the key recommendations to come out of this report is that we want to see a regional population plan that would adequately help us plan for settlement, and it would enable us to see where investment is going, where people are moving to, and therefore the jobs, the houses, the soft and hard infrastructure that we need.
6: What is the consequence of the misprojection or the miscalculation of population in Australia?
5: I mean, regional Australia is growing and has been growing. So over the last 5 years, it's grown by 6.3%. If we look at this on average annually, it's growing at 1.2%. If you look across the globe, this is twice the average of the OECD regional population growth. So in Australia, we have this unique challenge. People want to live in our regions, yet our systems are not adequately supporting them. And I guess my message to policymakers and decision makers is, isn't it high time that we prioritise regional Australia? Isn't it high time that we reimagine a country where regional Australia has its time in the sun? I mean, regional Australia is the foundation of this country. It contributes almost 40% of Australia's GDP, and yet we continue to prioritise our capital cities. And in so doing, we continue to direct more and more investment into our cities and continue to think of regional Australia as an afterthought. And so we want that to change.
6: Would a land use strategy also be needed to manage some of this movement into regional areas? There is a perception in rural areas that farmland is being put at risk as housing and towns grow.
5: I know there are challenges in some rural areas and concerns about agricultural land. I'm a farmer's daughter. So, you know, we need to ensure that we've got the land that we need to meet our food security needs. So that's really critical. But again, that has to be part of the system. And it could be. It could be part of the planning. We don't have an overarching population plan federally. We've actually had 3 federal inquiries in the last decade that have looked at this issue, and all 3 have recommended that we need this national population plan, and yet we've still seen nothing.
6: Was overseas migration and where new residents are moving and living in Australia, was that something that you looked at in this body of work?
5: Yeah, so within this report, we look at population growth and what makes population growth in the regions. We only receive 17% in terms of the migration numbers. So we would like to see more migrants moving to regional Australia. And in fact, we've had a recommendation for some time that would like to see at least 40% of migrants redirected to regional Australia. And the reason being is that we need those skills. We need the professionals, the highly skilled doctors, educators. We need the medium skilled and the low skilled. We need all of those skills right across regional Australia because, you know, persistently we have over 100,000 job vacancies.
6: We have been hearing in the past few weeks about staff shortages at agricultural businesses that rely on overseas workers who come in on temporary visas. Could more permanent migration into rural and regional areas potentially help relieve some of these shortages in agriculture?
5: Well, I absolutely think it could. I mean, you know, we want people to come and make their life in regional Australia. You want them to be contributing to the social fabric. I've been personally really disappointed by the sort of national discourse about this desire to just simply cut numbers. It's just not that simple. There's a strategy that we could apply here that would better direct migrants to places where they're most needed and sufficiently plan for the infrastructure that's required to meet that demand.
1: That's the CEO of the Regional Australia Institute, Liz Ritchie, speaking with Fiona Broome, all about a proper plan for population growth and movement within Australia, an overarching plan, discussions that need to be had, maybe inquiries. Do you have an opinion on it? Remember, you can always have your say.
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1: And there could be anything that's on your mind. Everything is available for you to have your say on. What is happening in your local community? What worries you about the future? But what also gives you hope, and what do you think the people in power need to understand? For instance, it could be literally population planning. It could be regional roads, which is where we're going to after 7:30 with the news of Christina. We're going to hear about the roads transport network and maybe some of the challenges that don't need to be thought about for a 20-year plan that need rectification now. What do you think is misunderstood or maybe even ignored? Your response could help us identify emerging issues, understand what Australians want explained, even affect who we speak to here at the ABC and go into the editorial process of some of the stories we need to share. We pride ourselves on our reporting, but sometimes, well, all the time, you need to be listening as well. And that's where ABC Your Say is. abc.net.au/yoursay is where you can go. It could be anything and everything. And don't worry about your personal information when you put it in. It will be treated with the most strict confidentiality, and you will not be contacted by the ABC unless you provide permission to do so. But if there's something on your mind right now that's eating away at you, it could be a local issue, it could be a national concern, from small regional towns and unincorporated to the big capital cities, do have your say. You have plenty of time, but just maybe think about it while you get the opportunity to do so. Do stick around. After 7:30, we will be taking a look at our regional roads network and this plan that's looking ahead to maybe 20 years of our regional roads. But there's a few things when I caught up with Sam Bevan, the president of the Parcels Association of West Darling, that indicate more of an immediate response needed now. So we're going to take a look into that very subject after the news. Right now, the time on your ABC Broken Hill is 7:30. It is news time.
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8: And good morning, Christina Rosengren in Broken Hill with ABC News. Water New South Wales has issued a red alert for blue-green algae at Lake Menindi due to low storage levels and poor water quality. Water's being held in Lakes Pamamaroo and Wetherill, while Lake Menindi is at only 5% capacity. The red alert has triggered extra water quality testing and monitoring. Spokesperson Tony Webber says holding water in the upper two lakes maximises water stored in the system, but it's causing algae at Lake Menindi.
9: With Lake Menindi itself down to about 5%, we are seeing that water quality there diminish pretty rapidly, as you'd expect. And with that diminished water quality comes, you know, the risk of algae and the red alert.
8: An already suspended greyhound trainer, formerly from Broken Hill, has been slapped with a lifetime ban on participating in the industry after he was found guilty of dishonestly selling an injured dog to an interstate trainer. Evelyn Leckie reports.
11: Jack Clayton Trengove also faces a $5,000 fine after Greyhound Racing SA found he knowingly sold an injured dog called Arctic Girl to a New South Wales trainer. An integrity panel rejected Mr. Trengove's account that he disclosed an unhealed hock fracture to the new owner over the phone, with a New South Wales trainer saying Mr. Trengove wrote to her over Facebook Messenger saying the dog was off with a sore hock, but she was good to go now. Mr. Trengove told the ABC he felt he was being targeted and not given a fair hearing.
8: The Central Darling Shire Council has decided not to renew its Memorandum of Understanding with West Darling Arts. The regional arts development organisation provides support and funding opportunities to artists and community groups in the Far West. West Darling Arts will no longer provide services to Wilcannia, Menindi, Whitecliffs and Tilpa. Its executive director, Kathy Farry, says they're willing to come to the table to secure another agreement.
12: They're not in a position to do it for whatever reason. And we'd be really happy to negotiate on that. Really, it's about the artists and the organisations, and we really want to be able to keep providing for them, you know, and for the communities ultimately.
8: The Central Darling Shire Council has been contacted and declined to comment. High fuel prices aren't the only contributing factor to an increase in thefts across the state, according to a new study. Peter Sanders reports.
13: Between 2022 and 2024, petrol theft rates in New South Wales rose sharply despite prices being relatively stable. The Bureau of Crime Statistics and Research looked at this trend and found a 1% increase in petrol prices led to a 3% increase in thefts. The study also looked at other factors and found broader household and budget pressures play a larger role in the theft rate, with a 1% hike in living costs leading to a 6% rise in petrol thefts. The study found no evidence that motorists immediately responded to daily fluctuations in petrol prices, with thefts instead linked to price changes over longer time frames.
8: The head of the Pastoralists Association of West Darling is encouraging local residents to have their say on the draft 20-year regional transport plan. Grazier Sam Bevan says there needs to be more investment in improving roads and problem causeways, particularly north of Broken Hill, which have been closed repeatedly this year due to rain. Mr. Bevan says residents around Packsaddle and Tibberborough have been badly affected by the closures.
14: These problem causeways have always been an issue. It's just a simple matter of a few box culverts and suddenly the road can just stay open all the way through to Warri Gate. You know, they spent, what was it, $1.8 billion or thereabouts bitumising the road, and when they've gone and cut through these causeways, they've made the bitumen a bit lower than the bed of the creek, so they just silt up and they're just flat out dangerous.
8: A hazard reduction burn will take place in Sturt National Park next week to help protect the park and the Wild Deserts Project. The burn will be conducted in the west area of the park from Monday until Saturday next week, subject to suitable weather conditions. All trails within the burn area will be closed, including informal tracks and trails and the Dunes Scenic Drive. Access to Cameron Corner may also be affected. To the weather, heading for a top of 18 and sunny in Broken Hill today. Right now in the Silver City, it's 6.6 degrees. For more local news, go to abc.net.au/Broken Hill. Across Broken Hill and far west New South Wales, this is ABC News.
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0: The superannuation industry launches an advertising blitz, hitting back at One Nation's plans to drastically change the rules. US President Donald Trump battles low approval ratings leading up to this November's midterm elections. And a surgical procedure to reshape the ribs raises ethical concerns and fears it'll promote extreme body shapes.
1: There are really strict laws around how we advertise services in Australia. I think it's really important that we look at this content online and apply those really strict legislative applications.
0: I hope you'll join me for those stories soon on AM.
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3: A great September 10 day ahead this Thursday. Warmest place to be this morning would be around White Cliffs. Expected to be 23 degrees at White Cliffs, also in Wilcannia, 22 for Tibooburra, 21 expected for Menindee, 20 degrees for Pooncarie and in Ivanhoe, 19 at Wentworth today, and Broken Hill heading for that top of 18 along with Yunta. Right now, 6.6 degrees it is currently. It feels again like minus 0.4. We are having a bit of breeze around, and today winds southeasterly 25 to 35 kilometres expected. It is 24 minutes to 8, and well, it's getting close to 8 o'clock, which means... while the Indian Pacific is usually due in at around 6:30, 8 o'clock is expected to arrive. So that's not too far away. Also not too far away is Sam Bevan, the president of the Pastoralist Association of West Darling, as we are talking about roads this morning. Specifically, about a draft Far West Regional Transport Plan, which is taking a look at a lot of aspects of Far West roads and things that are a lot in the long term. But right now, there seems to be a few things that need immediate reaction. We'll be hearing from the President, Sam Bevan, very shortly. But let's drift away a little bit now. Dobie Gray and Drift Away.

0: Drifting away with Dobie Gray this morning at 19 minutes to 8. You're listening to ABC Broken Hill. Patrick Reinke here with you this morning. And roads are once again a topic of discussion between graziers. The draft Far West Strategic Regional Integrated Transport Plan has grouped the unincorporated area with 8 local government areas, with the Pastoralists Association of West Darling stating that multiple stakeholders are fighting for a slice of a very small pie. Sam Bevan is the president of the association and explained what it means for unincorporated roads around the Far West.
1: They've got the strategic plan that's going out over the next 20 years, which seems fairly broad to us. It's also to, well, essentially let us know what they're going to be doing and how they're going to be doing it, and we're not all that impressed with it so far.
0: Is it because there are a lot of pressing matters for regional transport that should be acted upon now rather than isolated in a 20-year plan?
1: Yeah, absolutely. Some of the things that Pastoralists Association has been lobbying for, they've been doing it for the previous 20 years, and the last thing we want to have happen is have a go for a further 20.
0: So what do you do? Do you actually put forward submissions, initial reaction to this transport plan? What has been the sort of conversations happening in the Pastoralists Association of West Darling?
1: If there hasn't already been, there will be a submission put in, because they are calling for people to have their say by the 11th of September. And we do encourage people to check out our Facebook page. There's a link to where you can put your word forward, whether it's long or short, because the more voices that we get from this district, the more likely we are to be heard on the topics around us, because they're trying to involve, they've included the unincorporated area within 8 other local government areas, and they said that they were going to liaise with local government areas on important matters. Well, we don't have a local government. We're certainly very worried about the situation going forward on that front.
0: And it sounds like the response is there are a lot of local concerns that are very local and require that immediate reaction. What are we talking about in recent months? We've actually discussed some of them, I think, on the air previously.
1: Yeah, absolutely. It's especially with the problem causeways have had this, the Silver City Highway and the Waterbag Road and the Cut Line and various other ones north of Broken Hill have been closed for anywhere from couple of weeks to 5 or 6 months. I mean, getting the roads open fast is one thing that's on the agenda, and fixing these problem causeways will certainly do that. But even little things like they put millions of dollars into Transport for New South Wales, put millions of dollars forward to fixing some what they thought were deteriorating parts of the road, and you know they've taken off little sections of the road that had a few small cracks in them. They've replaced the bitumen, and now there's potholes there. They've almost, like, the funding they got to do it wasn't enough to make the road any good, so we're almost tracking backwards so far.
0: And it feels like it's stemming more than just the actual structural aspect of the roads. From what I read and what I understand, there's an economic, there's a psychological, there's a social impact that prolonged road closures can bring.
1: Absolutely. The Mount Gibb station stay where I am at the moment, that, like, their business slowed right down because the 8 or 9 kilometres of dirt that they've got between the Silver City Highway and the station stay was closed for months. Then you go further north, you've got Pack Saddle, which I think Mia has said before that the Pack Saddle Roadhouse, she used to, you know, in a normal year when there isn't road closures, she'd have 5 or 6 people helping to keep the pub or the roadhouse going. Now she can happily do it with 2 because they're just not the business. And then you go further north and there's the Tibberborough, the pubs, the corner store, the Cameron Corner area, you know, they're all hundreds of thousands of dollars behind just because no one can get there.
0: What are some of the other suggestions that the Pastoralists Association of West Darling are looking to put forward in response? What are some of the more immediate concerns that need addressing now?
1: One of the major ones would be just adequate and ongoing funding so that we can actually not just reopen the roads when they close, but to maintain them in the standard, or at least, or not even at least maintain them, but improve

0: them so that we can, so the roads don't close. Like these problem causeways have always been an issue. It's just a simple matter of a few box culverts, and suddenly the road can just stay open all the way through to Warri Gate. Like, you know, they spent, what was it, $1.8 billion or thereabouts bitumising the road, and when they've gone and cut through these causeways, they've made the bitumen a bit lower than the bed of the creek, so they just silt up and they're just flat out dangerous.
1: Further to that, more calls for real-time updates when it comes to live traffic.
0: That would certainly be another thing. There was a live traffic hasn't been desperately accurate whenever I've tried to use it, and there's even other things on the agenda which we haven't touched on a huge amount because it's not as important. But there's a lot of roads that aren't public easements on people's properties that are still turning up on Google Maps and Google Earth, those sorts of things, so people can effectively think they can just wander around on someone's property and people will get lost and whatever fatality, which would be terribly devastating for everyone involved, just based on the fact they think they can drive in these areas and they just end up lost on the station track.
1: So Sam, for those who may not understand how much of an impact extended road closures can be, how about the reopening side of it? When is the call made that a road that has been closed for an extended period of time is made? Is it an easy process?
0: Well, I feel like it should be, even though there's in excess of 3,000 kilometres of road in this area. We'd like to see sort of boots on the ground as fast as we could to go and check on the conditions, or even just liaising with the landholders and Transport for New South Wales could even ring up and just say, you know, ring someone up and say, look, is the road out to your place okay? Did your creeks flow, et cetera, et cetera? You know, it should be a fairly simple and efficient way to go and check them and make sure that they're accurate with what they're saying. Yeah, I don't think it would be a desperately difficult process to reopen a road, apart from when bitumen might have been washed away or there's holes or major damage to the road.
1: Well, it certainly sounds like one of the calls that I have been reading and some of the information I've been provided, permanent remedial work for known areas in connection with development of a long-term maintenance strategy. And I'm even reading here, emergency service personnel, landholders and transport operators needing to have legal access to these roads. And I guess when it comes to reopening them and making that call, if there's ways to have a plan where some people in those parts of the world are trained to identify when a road is ready to reopen. All these little strategies and conversations, I guess, need to be had and maybe fleshed out.
0: Yeah, well, there's a contractor workshop in Broken Hill on the 24th of September, which is going to discuss how people can get their own accreditations and their earthmoving equipment registered and up to standard so that they can help out on these sorts of roads. Like, for example, the Mount Gipps Station stay where we are. I mean, if they can't get there, if Transport for New South Wales can't get their equipment out to the Corona Road, then I'm sure that anyone living along this road would happily just go and do a little bit of work just to get this bit of the road open. That's where this workshop will come in, so that people can actually try to do that, so that we can sort of get roads open a lot quicker when the landholders are able to help with it.
1: What happens? Do you welcome more members to try and view this transport plan? Can they view it and read it for themselves and report back?
0: Yeah, absolutely. Like I said, with the Pastoral Association Facebook page, I think it's the most recent post on there at the moment is a link to have a look and to have your say about it. There is a Pastoral Association meeting which is open to the public this Thursday up at the Mount Gipps Station State, the hay shed on top of the hill, if people want to come and have some input with me and the rest of the council. If there's something we've missed for our submissions, then they're welcome to.
1: That's Sam Bevan there, the president of the Pastoralists Association of West Darling and also a grazier at Sturt's Meadows Station. Now, you can send your feedback to the Draft Far West Strategic Regional Integrated Transport Plan. There's an email address, the word engage.srits@transport.nsw.gov.au. And the consultation for the draft plan closes tomorrow, so do not shilly-shally with that one. It is 10 minutes to 8. We're going to see what's coming up in the local news very soon with Christina Rosengren. That's all reported and written and ready to be reported to you. But when it comes to Natasha Bedingfield, well, a lot of life is still unwritten.

0: The rest is still unwritten. That is Natasha Bedingfield and the song Unwritten. It is 6 minutes to 8. You're listening to ABC Broken Hill. We need to see what's written in the 8:30 news, 8:30. Christina Rosengren, good morning.
1: Good morning, Patrick.
0: The Central Darling Shire Council and the West Darling Arts are in the news. Why is that?
1: That's because the council has decided not to renew its memorandum of understanding with the West Darling Arts, and that essentially means that the West Darling Arts can no longer deliver their services in the Central Darling, so that includes communities like Wilcannia, Menindee, Whitecliffs and Tilpa.
0: And from 8:30, we'll be hearing from Kathy Farry on the program, so we'll get a bit more information on that one. Up in Menindee, there's a red alert for blue-green algae.
1: Yes, this is at Lake Menindee, and essentially we're being told by Water New South Wales that that is due to low storage levels and poor water quality. They're holding more water in Lakes Pomamaroo and Wetherill, and that helps essentially for managing the water stored in the system, but it is causing algae at Lake Menindee.
0: And when it comes to a red alert as well, not to touch that kind of water, residents, it's a very serious thing.
1: It is a very serious thing, and you should be very careful around that water and what you do with that water.
0: And it sounds like people should also be very careful when it comes to being around Cameron Corner Country. There's going to be fire?
1: At Sturt National Park, they're doing a hazard reduction burn as we head into the warmer months. That's to protect the park as well as the Wild Deserts project that they have out there for reintroducing those native species. This burn will start on

0: Monday. It will carry out through till Sunday, or Saturday, I should say, next week. And essentially, it means all trails within the Burn area will be closed. That includes informal tracks and trails, as well as the Dunes Scenic Drive. So also be aware that that may affect access to Cameron Corner.
1: Getting all that information out there. Thank you, Christina.
0: Thank you.
1: It's Christina Rosengren there with all your local news from 8:30. And do not forget, yes, Kathy Farry, the Chief Executive of West Darling Arts, will be on the program live, as well as Heather Pierce, the Chief Executive Officer with Thrive Medical, as we take a look at a bulk build, walk-in, no appointment needed clinic, which has been established in the afternoons on weekdays. We're going to take a look at how that works exactly, even though I gave off a fair bit of information as to how it does work. We'll dive into what it actually can see if you are interested in that as well. That's just a couple of the stories for 8:30 and beyond. We've got time to get a song in before we shuffle off to the 8 o'clock news and get to AM. JJ Cale and After Midnight.

0: It's JJ Cale, and after midnight, now after AM, we're going to let it all hang out from 8:30. We've got the CEO of West Darling Arts, Catherine Farry, on the program, and Heather Pearce, the CEO of Thrive Medical, talking about a walk-in clinic. There is plenty still to come. AM is next, then from 8:30, I'm with you through to 10 o'clock. Let's get you off to the news. The time on your ABC Broken Hill is 8.
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2: ABC News with Matt Coleman. The Premier has used a speech to a Sydney-based think tank to argue for immigration numbers to be held steady. Peter Malinauskas addressed the Sydney Institute last night. This morning he said that much of the debate about immigration is being driven by populism, with everyone arguing what they're against. He says there should not be rampant unregulated migration, nor people living and working here who do not share democratic values. He wants calibrated, targeted migration. And he's denied on 891 ABC Adelaide that he's changed his mind on considering getting involved in federal politics.
3: No, but the reason why I made the argument last night is because it's material in the interests of the future of South Australia. If we don't have people coming into the workforce,

0: like your very own golden goose. If you look after it, it'll look after you.
1: A young woman looks admiringly at a golden goose on her work desk before feeding it a blueberry.
2: This look after your super message is now back on screen, socials and billboards around the country.
1: Misha Schubert is chief executive of the Super Members Council, which has relaunched an ad campaign it first ran in March.
2: And it reminds Australians about the strong benefits of super in their life.
1: The ads show an imaginary golden goose aging alongside Australian workers and their families, accumulating value and turning more golden as the years go by. It comes amid a fierce debate over superannuation, initiated by Liberal Senator Andrew Bragg, urging home ownership be prioritised over retirement savings, and One Nation running hard on its pitch for Australians to be able to divert a quarter of their super contributions into their take-home pay for up to 3 years to help with living costs. Misha Schubert again.
2: What that would do is make Australians poorer.
1: Treasurer Jim Chalmers has been on the offensive too, releasing figures from Treasury's long-running Intergenerational Report, or IGR, showing Australia's comparatively low aged pension costs.
3: Spending on pensions will fall from 2.3% of the economy to 1.8% of the economy. The share of Australians on a pension will fall from 66% to 52%.
1: The Coalition's superannuation policy is under review, and Shadow Treasurer Tim Wilson hasn't said if they'd back One Nation's super plan, but has suggested the minor party doesn't understand the economic consequences of what they've put forward. Independent economist Chris Richardson says the suggestion Australia's pension costs are lower because of superannuation warrants closer inspection.
4: We will give less by way of pensions to older Australians than you're seeing in equivalent nations around the world because of super. But that's a pretty costly way to achieve it. Most of the really big costs of super are for higher income earners who wouldn't have gotten a pension anyway.
1: He'd like to see the tax breaks high income earners get for stowing away money in super redirected to the age pension.
4: A better Australia would be one in which we had a larger and more widely available pension paid for by fewer superannuation tax concessions.
5: Independent economist Chris Richardson ending Oliver Gordon's report. Parliamentarians are hoping fresh scrutiny over the government's invite-only grants program will be a turning point and lead to greater transparency about how Commonwealth grants are awarded. The Greens are also hoping to launch a Senate inquiry into the Major and Local Community Infrastructure program that saw a golf club in the Prime Minister's electorate given $6 million for upgrades. Evelyn Manfield reports from Parliament House.
6: I don't have a card. I don't go to the club.
7: The Prime Minister's come out swinging with a tennis racket, not a golf club, to be clear.
6: I don't play golf, Mr. Speaker. I can talk about tennis all day.
7: Anthony Albanese defending the $6 million of taxpayer money awarded to the Marrickville Golf Club in his inner-city Sydney electorate, a club he's an honorary member of, an honour given to him more than a decade ago but never declared.
6: The fact is that in 2012, apparently, they said, you're an honorary member, I don't have a card, I never got anything, I don't use the facilities, I don't do anything whatsoever for it.
7: He's not the first and probably won't be the last politician to face questions like this. Rewind to 2020, when then Sports Minister Bridget McKenzie was under fire for administering a grant scheme that awarded $36,000 to a gun club that, as it turned out, she held an undisclosed membership of. At the time, Anthony Albanese had this to say.
6: Bridget McKenzie's position is simply untenable. It stinks more than a bucket of prawn heads that you left out on a hot day.
7: The crossbench is demanding action. Green Senator Steph Hodgins-May is hoping to get the Senate's support for an inquiry.
8: At a time when the public are losing trust in our democratic institutions, they deserve to know how taxpayer money was spent, who made those decisions on where that taxpayer money went to, and for what purpose.
7: A group of independents are calling for a parliamentary committee to oversee the administration of grants, as well as greater transparency. Bradfield MP Nicolette Buller is frustrated a theatre in her electorate hasn't received the federal funding it wants.
9: Just because we're not in that seat that Labor wanted to furnish with funds during the 2025 election, my community missed out.
7: Constitutional law expert Anne Toomey not only has a problem with what she sees as pork barrelling, but she also takes issue with the Commonwealth using money in this way.
10: The framers of the Constitution did not write the Constitution so that the Commonwealth Parliament could go around spending money on facilities at golf clubs or resurfacing football ovals. That is not a federal responsibility.
7: If this kind of scheme was taken to court, she says it'd be unconstitutional. But she doesn't reckon that will happen anytime soon.
10: This has been going on for an awfully long time. All sides of government do it and abuse the system, and none of them have an interest in actually stopping this conduct.
5: Constitutional law expert Anne Toomey ending that story by Evelyn Manfield. You're listening to AM, where it's 11 minutes past 8. South Australia's Labor Premier Peter Malinauskas has warned that the nation's living standards will fall if the federal government tries to appease political rivals by slashing immigration numbers. He's joined his WA counterpart Roger Cook in calling for a strong, skilled migration program. His argument comes as Prime Minister Anthony Albanese met opposition leader Angus Taylor to discuss the government's migration policy. The South Australian Premier Peter Malinauskas joined me a short time ago. Premier, thanks for joining AM.
11: Thank you for having me.
5: You say there could be no greater act of national economic self-harm than to slash migration numbers for political purposes. Why do you see it this way?
11: Look, there's a range of challenges that we see in Australia within our economy. Clearly, though, one of them is demographics. We've got an ageing population, and that is going to result in an ever-increasing financial burden on budgets, both federally but also at a state level, as we seek to support older people who are going to retirement and require more services from the state. To put it more simply, I mean, we are only a few years away, for the first time in the history of our country, having more people over the age of 65 than under the age of 15, which means we're not replacing our workforce at the pace that is required in order to be able to sustain our standard of living. And one of the ways we can address that, of course, is having a well-calibrated and thought-through migration program. And I'm concerned at the moment that we see a lot more rhetoric anti-migration rather than making a cogent argument for it.
5: But Australians are facing a housing crisis. Can you understand why they're signalling their concern over immigration numbers?
11: Absolutely. And this is the point. We need to explain that Australia doesn't really have a migration crisis so much as a housing crisis. If we have a housing crisis, we would do well to focus our skills policy on making sure that we're bringing in the very workers that we require in the housing construction industry. You know, Australia's got a massive shortage of almost every trade. Just take electricians, for instance. In my own state, we've got electricians getting called out to mine sites. We've got electricians getting called out to work on frigates and submarines. I need to make sure we've got enough electricians to actually build the homes we need for the workers that the state requires. And hence, we need to make a positive argument. Well, I think political leaders need to make a positive argument for the case of migration, supporting services such as housing and aged care in order to be able to improve our standard of living rather than diminish it.
5: Your WA counterpart, Roger Cook, is making the same argument. Are your federal colleagues willing to listen?
11: Well, I think so, yes. I mean, I think what we're seeing at the moment, clearly, is the federal government is going through a lot of detailed examination about its migration policy. No one for a moment suggests that it should be open borders, let it rip, just bring them in. Everyone, I think, accepts that it needs to be a well-calibrated, balanced migration program. My point is that we haven't seen much evidence in the political discourse in this country in the last few years making the case for migration. Just to be seen, be a lot of culture wars being executed against migration. And I think that's self-defeating, and we've got a responsibility to stand against it.
5: So let's talk numbers. One Nation is calling for net overseas migration to be slashed to roughly a third of what it is now. What number do you think is the right number?
11: Okay. And here lies in my point. Setting arbitrary numbers that just become a target for a target's sake, I think is flawed, because what you then see is if you set a number of a net overseas migration number of 100,000 or 200,000, whatever that number is, you start curtailing migration from various areas to suit a specific numerical purpose. Rather, what I would see is us bringing in the numbers of people that we need in this country for, to fulfil the skills requirements that we've got before us. We should be working out very plainly how many construction workers do we need? How many international students should we take in order to be able to sustain a decent research and development base for our country? Let's not try and retrospectively curtail our migration program just to fit a number. We should determine our migration program on the basis of need.
5: But in order to make this argument today, you must have some kind of back of the envelope figure that you've reached.
11: No, what I don't know, quite the opposite. I argue against an arbitrary number setting what our migration policy would be. That would be to say, let's pick a number and then work out what we cut from there. Let's work out what we need.
5: But isn't that what the federal government is doing right now? They are picking a number and shooting for that number.
11: Well, I'm not speaking for the federal government. Clearly, what I'm arguing is that if we're setting a number and then trying to work out what we cut from there, then we're going about it the wrong way. We should be working out what are the skills that we need, what are the number of people that we should have in this country to grow our economy sustainably and equitably, to be able to meet the needs of regional communities where they want to have people working in pubs and cafes to look after tourists, people working in the agricultural sector. We should be working these things out rather than trying to work out how we cut them to fit a particular number.
5: You say it's incumbent on those in power to make the argument for a strong migration program. You're in Sydney this morning. Will you be holding public economic lessons in Martin Place this morning?
11: Well, thankfully, I've got the opportunity to get back home this morning. But yes, I speak about this at regular community forums on a frequent basis. I did it in Dubbo only last week, in actual fact, at the Bush Summit. I made this exact same point in a community forum, and I was actually surprised how well received it was, because in places like Dubbo, they know that they need workers to do jobs that others aren't.
5: Peter Malinauskas, thanks for joining us this morning.
11: Cheers.
5: That's South Australian Premier Peter Malinauskas. One Nation's Pauline Hanson is in an escalating dispute with WA Liberal MP Andrew Hastie after her party posted an online cartoon video calling him a traitor and a gutless maggot. The clip was shared on One Nation's social media pages and on Pauline Hanson's account. The accusation comes after the Liberal MP gave evidence against Victoria Cross recipient Ben Robert Smith in his failed defamation case against Nine newspapers and supported the federal government's hate speech laws in line with his party. In an exchange with News 24 presenter Chris Kenny yesterday, Pauline Hanson repeatedly said she's never called Andrew Hastie a traitor herself.
12: I'm not going to delete the cartoon. I encourage people, if you want to go and have a look at yourself, please go look at Please Explain Hastie for Hastie. So anyway, I'd encourage people to go and have a look at it and make up
13: but
12: their
13: do
12: own
13: do you own the words?
12: I'm not going to
13: Will you
12: it.
13: Own the words?
12: I am not going to.
13: Do you
12: to...
13: own the words, though?
12: Well, I didn't.
13: Do you own those words?
12: Did
13: do you say he's a
12: words.
13: Traitor?
12: Chris,
13: you did not say them, but your cartoon
12: Chris.
13: Did.
12: Chris, no, I'm just asking. Pauline, I'm telling you.
13: Excuse me,
12: no,
13: Pauline. I'm trying to ask you
12: words.
13: A simple question.
12: I'm not calling him a traitor to his country, which he made that statement.
5: Andrew Hastie says the attack is part of One Nation's attempts to unseat him at the next election.
14: I think it shows her to be weak and glass-jawed. I gave the opportunity to either own her words publicly or to take it down. She chose neither. And in fact, rather than stepping up as a leader, she claims she could be Prime Minister, she actually retreated back into cartoons and memes. So I think we've seen what Pauline Hanson ultimately is about. She's not fit to govern this country. And she's also cast a massive slur on veterans around the country who think that Australian soldiers should hold high standards of conduct on the battlefield.
5: As the country's main delivery carrier, Australia Post sends millions of parcels across the country every year. But some small businesses are worried they're being unfairly treated by Australia Post when sending their retail items, hitting them with extra postage fees after their parcels have been sent. Business reporter Adelaide Miller has the story.
15: Underpaid fee after underpaid fee. Regional business owner Sam Kemp has had enough.
16: We are absorbing these costs. It's silently killing small businesses.
15: Despite changing the way she sends her items, she says she continues to cop underpaid fees from Australia Post.
16: How is that fair to then come back after I have been quoted and paid a shipping fee, and then you're coming back to double dip because you don't think I've paid enough?
15: There are two ways you can send a prepaid parcel with the country's main delivery carrier, either through a flat rate packaging option, where the cost is determined by the size of the bag, or through customised packaging, where the parcel's weight and dimensions determine the cost. Professor of Law Jeannie Patterson, who specialises in consumer protections, is concerned that the practice by Australia Post could be a breach of its contract.
17: If small business has been asked to pay an additional fee and then it turns out that Australia Post wasn't entitled to that fee, it's not Australia Post's money. Also possibly mean that Australia Post is engaging in a fraudulent practice, or it's at least engaging in misleading conduct.
15: Frustrated with the fees, Sam Kemp launched a survey to see if other businesses were also impacted. More than 170 businesses came forward, with unpaid fees ranging from $100 to $30,000. One of those business owners is Emma Kenny, who says she has paid thousands of dollars in underpaid fees.
18: The financial impact of the underpaid postage fees is actually enormous, and it can take the whole profit from a package that I've sent out.
15: She spent hours disputing dozens of the fees, with several overturned. One email from Australia Post said, "I believe another parcel has moved closer to yours, causing the incorrect reading. I have removed the underpaid postage fees from your account and you no longer need to pay this." Australia Post uses an automatic size and weight scanning technology that the company says is highly accurate, but fell short on disclosing the error rate due to commercial confidentiality. Professor Patterson says that's not good enough.
17: Small businesses should know the error rate because it's relevant to the decisions they're making about how they send packages, who they send packages with, even how they package the packages.
15: In a statement, Australia Post said it processes hundreds of millions of parcels each year, with the vast majority accurately assessed for size and weight. Our automatic size and weight scanning technology is highly accurate, checked daily, and independently verified in line with the National Measurement Act. While Emma Kenny had a win with some of the underpaid fees, she can't dispute them all.
18: Having time to sit there and go through hundreds of different charges for small increments of money like $5, $6 is impossible as a small business owner.
15: The Commonwealth Ombudsman told the ABC it received a small number of complaints related to Australia Post and unpaid postage fees in the last financial year.
5: Adelaide Miller reporting. Republicans in the US are staging a rare midterm election convention, with President Donald Trump making speeches on both nights. It comes as Mr. Trump's approval rating hits historic lows, but he believes his brand can still boost close race candidates ahead of the November polls. Our America's editor John Lyons is at the convention in Dallas. John, does the mood inside this convention resemble rallies that we've seen in the past?
19: Well, Rachel, certainly the crowd at this stage, at least, this will go on for 2 days. But early on, it's not a big crowd at all. There are a lot of empty seats throughout the hall. And so I think that Republicans would be worried that there is not that sort of sense of excitement that was seen at so many of Donald Trump's earlier rallies. There doesn't seem to be the momentum, certainly here in Dallas at the moment, that there has been in past rallies. Now, President Trump has said it's a sold out, it's a full house, he's been talking it up. But some Republicans are not coming. Some say they're too busy campaigning anyway for those midterm elections in November. And it appears that some of them are concerned that at the moment, with the Iran war and Donald Trump's popularity being low, that in fact coming along here being part of this might actually be a political liability. So a lot of eyes are watching to see whether Donald Trump still has that ability to anoint winners.
5: And John, what can we expect from the president's address tonight?
19: It's clear, Rachel, that he is struggling politically. This Iran war has been a political disaster for him. He doesn't know at the moment how to end it. Petrol gas prices have just gone up again. And so I think we'll see from him a classic appeal to the the MAGA, the Make America Great Again base. I think we'll hear a lot about the immigration crackdown we've seen under him. I think we'll hear a lot about how this administration has largely sealed off the border with Mexico to illegal migrants. And I think we'll hear that there will be relief in terms of cost of living. Although 2 years into his term now, Americans are really feeling the pain of higher petrol or gas prices. So I'm not sure how much resonance that has, but it will be a classic back to the stump. He'll talk about transgender, the threat of that to middle America. And I think he'll talk about diversity, equity and inclusion and how bad that is for modern America. So he'll be back to basics, I think.
5: America's editor, John Lyons. A surgical procedure that reshapes a person's ribs to make their waist smaller is now being offered in Australia after gaining popularity with influencers overseas. Experts are warning promotion of the cosmetic surgery on social media could fuel pressure to achieve extreme body shapes. A warning, this story discusses eating disorders. Shari Hams reports.
20: Adelaide influencer Matilda Baxter is no stranger to cosmetic surgery, regularly sharing details on social media.
21: This stomach is plastic surgery.
22: When I got my breasts done and I documented it. When I got my lipo done and documented it.
20: Matilda Baxter's latest procedure was rib contouring or rib remodelling, where a vibrating tool was used to weaken her lower ribs before a surgeon partially fractured them, then pushed them into a narrow shape.
22: I would always recommend people to research it, but personally, I'm just a go-getter, go-doer.
20: The content creator had the surgery done in Indonesia with the Bali-based company Snatched Waist, then featured in the company's testimonial-style advertising.
22: This was insane. Pain-wise, result-wise, like a day later, I'm looking like a snatched queen.
20: Companies based in Australia aren't allowed to advertise this way, but potential clients here are still seeing it. And that's something the Australian and New Zealand Academy for Eating Disorders Chief Executive Jade Gooding is concerned about.
23: There are really strict laws around how we advertise services in Australia. I'm a clinical psychologist, and so it's really, really clear about what is right and wrong in terms of testimonials. I think it's really important that we look at this content online and apply those really strict legislative applications.
20: Snatch Waist has an Australian program called Rib Remodelling and works with a logistics company called Solitaire Travel. In a statement, Solitaire Travel says Snatch Waist is an Indonesian entity and the content it posts and the advertising it runs is conducted under Indonesian law. It says Rib Remodelling's Australian activities are run separately and marketing complies with the Australian guidelines. In response to eating disorder concerns, Snatch Waist says its marketing makes clear that dieting does not reshape the waist.
24: It's actually, you have to be vetted for it. So I was interviewed before heading across.
20: That's Brisbane-based plastic surgeon Dr. Justin Perrin. He's one of the first doctors in Australia certified to perform the surgery, a qualification he's only recently received, and says there's much more nuance to the procedure and to the patients interested in it.
24: I think there's a huge amount of application for this procedure in things like scoliosis balancing, because we're correcting rib shape that helps with deformities to the chest wall. I think the first person I ever saw in Australia for a consult was actually a man in his 60s.
20: Dr. Perrin says he does not work for Snatch Waist, but the company does refer patients to him, which he says is a common practice in plastic surgery. He says he receives referrals through several online referral systems, and his recommendation for those considering it, seek trusted medical advice.
24: It's all about finding a reputable source of information. Usually social media isn't entirely it.
5: Plastic surgeon Dr. Justin Perrin ending that report by Shari Hams. And if this story has raised concerns for you, you can call the Butterfly Foundation on 1-800-333-4673. In finance, the Australian dollar's holding steady this morning at 72.2 US cents. That's AM. I'm Rachel Mealy. It's 8:30.
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29: And although the sun's shining brightly, it still feels apparently quite cold. We are heading for a top of
0: 18 in Broken Hill today. Right now it's 8.7, and reportedly it feels like 0.4. So if you're out there right now, there is a bit of a breeze, and we are getting some winds today. But does it feel as cold as it says on paper? I don't know. But yeah, I'm here in the studio. I'm feeling rather fine and dandy like sour candy right now. So let me know if you're out and about in the elements. How are you going this morning? I do hope you're having a lovely start to your Thursday, the 10th of September. In the first half hour, we have a couple of big stories this morning. We're taking a look at West Darling Arts and the Central Darling Shire Council. We'll hear a bit more about this in the news with Christina Rosengren in just a few moments, but needless to say, there are things that are going to be changing when it comes to the services that West Darling Arts provides to the likes of Wilcannia, Menindi, Ivanhoe, Whitecliffs and Tilpa. That'll be explained very shortly about what's happening and what the future does hold. Then, also in the first half hour this morning, a walk-in, no appointment needed, bulk build clinic in Broken Hill, weekdays in the afternoons. Who does it treat? Are you able to go in there if you need to do it and not clog up the emergency department, for instance? Well, needless to say, there is someone coming in the first half hour to share with you how it works and how you may just benefit from it. And September 10th, like I said, is a great day ahead weather-wise. It's also a very important day. It is World Suicide Prevention Day. And this evening, in the town square, there is a wonderful event being put on through Mission Australia, which I'll share with you after 9 o'clock. Let's see what's making local news right now. Before we press on with the day ahead, Christina Rosengren, good morning.
1: Good morning, Patrick. Making local news. Water New South Wales has issued a red alert for blue-green algae at Lake Menindi due to low storage levels and poor water quality. Water is being held in Lakes Pamamaroo and Wetherill, while Lake Menindi is at only 5% capacity. The red alert has triggered extra water quality testing and monitoring. Spokesperson Tony Webber says holding water in the upper two lakes maximises water stored in the system, but it's causing algae at Lake Menindi.
2: With Lake Menindi itself down to about 5%, we are seeing that water quality there diminish pretty rapidly, as you'd expect. And with that diminished water quality comes, you know, the risk of algae and the red alert.
1: The Central Darling Shire Council has decided not to renew its Memorandum of Understanding with West Darling Arts. The regional arts development organisation provides support and funding opportunities to artists and community groups in the Far West. West Darling Arts will no longer provide services to Wilcannia, Menindi, Whitecliffs and Tilpa. Its executive director, Kathy Farry, says they're willing to come to the table to secure another agreement.
3: They're not in a position to do it for whatever reason. We'd be really happy to negotiate on that. Really, it's about the artists and the organisations, and we really want to be able to keep providing for them, you know, and for the communities ultimately.
1: The Central Darling Shire Council has been contacted and declined to comment. The head of the Pastoralists Association of West Darling is encouraging local residents to have their say on the draft 20-year regional transport plan. Grazier Sam Bevan says there needs to be more investment in improving roads and problem causeways, particularly north of Broken Hill, which have been closed repeatedly this year due to rain. Mr. Bevan says residents around Packsaddle and Tibooburra have been badly affected by the closures.
4: These problem causeways have always been an issue. It's just a simple matter of a few box culverts and suddenly the road can just stay open all the way through to Warri Gate. You know, they spent, what was it, $1.8 billion or thereabouts bitumising the road. And when they've gone and cut through these causeways, they've made the bitumen a bit lower than the bed of the creek, so they just silt up and they're just flat out dangerous.
1: A hazard reduction burn will take place in Sturt National Park next week to help protect the park in the Wild Deserts Project, which reintroduces native species. The burn will be conducted in the west area of the park from Monday until Saturday next week, subject to suitable weather conditions. All trails within the burn area will be closed, including informal tracks and trails and the Dunes Scenic Drive. Access to Cameron Corner may also be affected. And Patrick, that's what's making local news.
0: Thank you very much, Christina Rosengren. So Broken Hill is heading for a top of 18 today. 18 also the forecast top for Yunta. 19 degrees at Wentworth. 20 expected for Ivanhoe and in Pune Kerry. 21 for Menindee. 22 at Tibooburra. And 23 degrees apiece for Wilcannia and in Whitecliffs. The cooler temperature of today will not sort of be lingering around for too long. 22 tomorrow for Broken Hill. 25 on Saturday. Perfect day for football grand finals. Hopefully the Central Reserves get the job done. Shameless plug. 27 for Sunday and 30 degrees expected for the Monday. Warm conditions on the way, beginning to look a lot more like springtime.
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0: Changes are set to take place to services provided by West Darling Arts to the following: Wilcannia, Menindee, Ivanhoe, Whitecliffs and in Tilpa. The Central Darling Shire Council has not renewed its memorandum of understanding with the organisation. Cathy Farry is the CEO and is disappointed, Cathy?
6: Yes. Not for West Darling Arts, but for the, you know, for the services we provide, basically, and for the, our artists and communities. Yeah.
0: Well, let's put a bit more meat on the bones. What is a memorandum of understanding in connection with West Darling Arts and a council?
6: Yeah, sure. So this is a model which is what all of the regional art development organisations do. So including, like, we're one of 15 throughout the state. So we all have a footprint that, and we're given funding from the New South Wales government with, like, our core funding. And then we develop, well, we have partnerships with the local governments in our areas, and we have agreements with them. So, and the council support us with some money to help provide the services. So the amount that we ask from the councils are small, like they're not huge amounts. But we are also blessed with the unincorporated area, which of course doesn't have a government at that level. So we're provided with funding through our funding agreement with the state government for that.
0: So how long have you had these MOUs with the Central Darling Shire Council?
6: Well, West Darling Arts has been around for 21 years, I think, as an incorporated organisation. From those days, I'd imagine. Yeah. I haven't trawled through the old records, but as that's the model that's been set up, you know, yeah.
0: So when did you get told that it wasn't going to be renewed?
6: I think it was a couple of weeks ago. So I've been, talking to the Shire and working out, you know, how we can sort of, you know, develop, because we haven't had an agreement in place for the last few years. But because the Shire's been under administration, you know, just sort of, yeah, we just sort of ticked along and just, you know, thought, well, when the council gets in, then we'll start, like, talking again. So, which we did. And, we don't know why at the moment. So we have asked for, from the board of West Darling Arts, we have asked for a bit more information because, you know, if we can find out why, it might be something that we can work with or, you know, like, yeah, like, work a way around it or...
0: Because I get a sense the way you're sort of speaking, Cathy, it doesn't seem like this comes from a position of malice or sort of any sort of frustration. It sounds like there is a lot of openness to, hey, we're here to have a chat, we'd love to work with you. It's not like you're sort of sitting there going, well, let's just burn this bridge and we'll see CDSC off for a fair while.
6: Oh, yeah, no. We really don't want to do that. It's, and like I say, because it is, you know, I feel... Because we will have to cut back our services to that area because we don't have that agreement. And it's unfair to the other councils that do support us. I feel I'm in a very, and it's not about me, but I do feel really quite awkward about it. And, and a bit bad because I think what we provide is really valuable and important, and to not do it is goes against what I believe we should do and what we do, you know.
0: And especially since like the communities like Wilcannia, Menindee, Ivanhoe, Whitecliffs and Tilpa will all be affected by this. In what sort of way? Is it losing the ability to hold workshops and artist talks or like exhibitions or just different ideas that come around and brainstorming ideas, how would it change?
6: So look, and probably we'll have to sort of work out some of the finer points about it. But in short, so the services that we provide are support, advice, it's advocacy. So they're like our core activities that we do. So that could take the form of, you know, helping people to find out what grants are available. I mean, we do all that through social media. And so, and of course, anyone can follow that. And that's, you know, and we've, and our e-newsletter, for example. But we do also, you know, we can provide help with writing grants and advice with things like that. One of our big things is that we have the CASP grant.

0: by the wayside.
1: Yeah, absolutely. Yeah. Yeah, no, and it's even like when we deliver projects. So, for example, we've worked quite a bit over the last few years with there's a very very cool active bunch of artists in Whitecliffs, for example, and we've done little workshops with them, which we would do for free. But now, I don't know. I mean, this is where we have to work out what we're going to do. But you know, we may have to charge or not do that at all, or
0: yeah,
1: you know,
0: what,
1: like
0: that's what's
1: yeah,
0: at stake.
1: So yeah, yeah.
0: So moving forward then, Cathy, obviously I understand you're still writing to the council's board, the council, to try and find the actual reason as to why, and the negotiating table is still well and truly open, I presume. But what does the next few months look like then for West Darling Arts if these changes are being implemented? How do you get the word out there, and what does West Darling Arts do?
1: Well, we've put out an announcement on social media to say that, yeah, because we just had to draw a line in the sand, basically. But we do welcome any artists or organisations in the Shire who would like to talk to us. Like, what does it mean? Or, you know, like, what can we, you know, can we connect them with anyone else or anything like that? Because we, you know, if we can help within the limitations of our services, you know, we don't want to leave people any more high and dry than what we have to, if you know what I mean. Like, it's yeah, it's just, yeah, not what we want to do. And yeah, really welcome people to reach out to us and talk to us. So,
0: well, I appreciate you coming onto the program this morning and talking about it right now, Cathy. Thank you.
1: Thank you for having me.
0: That's Cathy Farrier, the CEO of West Darling Arts, speaking there. And if you're just joining us this morning on ABC Broken Hill, the Central Darling Shire Council has not renewed its memorandum of understanding with the organisation that is West Darling Arts. Now, these changes that are set to come into place will affect communities like Wilcannia, Menindi, Ivanhoe, Whitecliffs and Tilpa. If you have any questions or you want to reach out to West Darling Arts, check them out on social media, catch up with the team, and just reach out maybe if you have any unanswered questions regarding any changes that could be into place or the future of workshops or anything like that. Do reach out. The team at West Darling Arts will look after you and be ready to take your call. The time is 16 minutes to 9, and next on your ABC Broken Hill, we're going to talk about a bulk build walk-in, no appointment walk-in clinic in the city.
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2: Tell us what's on your mind. 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
0: Yes, if that interview with Cathy resonated with yourself, if you're an artist in the far west of New South Wales and you want to have your say about that subject or anything for that matter, abc.net.au/yoursay is where you can go. Your information, your personal information, will be treated with the most strict confidentiality, but you can have your say. It is a very powerful thing, your voice. Do not forget to use it. It is 8:45 on your ABC, and on Tuesday, Thrive Medical asked the question, would people who need to be seen for a new or short-term health concern but don't necessarily need to go to the emergency department use a weekday walk-in clinic? And the answer was yes. Heather Pierce is the CEO. Heather, good morning.
7: Good morning, Patrick.
0: Was it genuinely a question within oneself to ask that?
7: Yes. Well, I think we really wanted to know, when is the appropriate time to have that clinic? Is there demand there from the public? Are they finding that that they're going to ED because they can't find another local solution? So we really did it as an investigation of, is there a you know, the root cause of ED presentations, and would they... would there be another alternative to that?
0: Well, we're already seeing in the news coming out of like the New South Wales Pharmacy Guild about some pharmacists doing accredited training to maybe take the load off emergency departments with certain health conditions as well. So the conversation and the ideas are all out there, and I don't think it's going away. So to actually try and lighten the load of an emergency department through this sounds like a win-win.
7: Yeah, we're not reinventing. We're not we're not that, I wish we were that innovative. But if you look at other areas, and I guess that's what Thrive is all about, is access to health. A lot of areas have like an urgent care clinic. So, for example, if you have a urinary tract infection and you don't really want to present to the

0: the ED, but you know that you need to get some help really quickly, and your doctor is booked out for, another week, then where do you go? And unfortunately, those people are forced to go to ED. It's not they want to often, but there's no other real option for them. So I guess that if you were in Adelaide, you'd probably present in Marion, you'd go to the urgent care clinic, you'd be triaged, and then you'd be assessed and treated by a doctor. That's really what we're the gap that we're trying to fill. Obviously, we're not being funded for that, but that's the model that we're trialling to see if A, there's the demand there, and B, if we can make a difference.
1: So how did this model sort of take shape? Arriving at certain times on weekdays, how did you actually flesh this out to make an announcement like this week and get it up and running?
0: Well, our consulting times for our doctors are 8:30 to 12:30 in the morning, and then 1:30 to 4:30. And the morning is often fills very quickly because people often want their doctor's appointments out the way. But the afternoons can be a bit, dare I say, it's a, like a swear word at the throw up if you say quiet and then
1: Quiet, yeah,
0: quiet.
1: that's a risky word to say.
0: Exactly. And it becomes busy very quickly. But 1:30 to 4:30 is our quieter time. So we thought, and that was the feedback actually. I think about 58% wanted an afternoon clinic. So we thought we'll try that. We've got two doctors until the rest of the year. So when we have one doctor, we're booked. When we have two, we're quieter. So we thought we'd use this as a way to address this need.
1: So how about I walk in on a Tuesday at 2 o'clock in the afternoon to this clinic? What can I be seen for?
0: Yeah, so anything, I guess, like a not, oh, sorry, I won't answer it with a negative. Any minor concerns, so like a respiratory illness, a cold and flu, for example, UTI, a sprain strain. So you've hurt your ankle footy on the previous night. Is it broken? Not really sure. You can walk in, and then I guess the beauty of that too is we can triage you and. Well, let's give you an X-ray because we do walk-in X-rays, CTs, as well. So I guess there's the feed into other areas at Thrive, which we bulk bill as well, which will be really awesome. Things that you don't go for would be your chronic diseases. So you've got an ongoing heart condition that is best managed by your GP. Keep going to your GP for that. If you're having chest pain and you're you think might be having a heart attack, please don't come to us. Please go like straight to the hospital. And I guess that's what we're trying to do. We're trying to capture those people that shouldn't really be in ED, but there's really not a pathway for them to go at the moment.
1: So has it been up and running as of this week?
0: We start on Friday.
1: You start
0: So
1: on Friday.
0: Friday tomorrow, yeah.
1: Wow. Well, the feedback within professional circles then, or maybe even to people you've let know, what has the
0: Yeah,
1: reaction been?
0: wonderful. So ED contacted me yesterday, the clinical nurse, and said, can we let people know of this service? So, really important to know, we're not trying to take anyone's work. We're just trying to fill the gap. So, we're going to work really closely with the hospital to make sure that when people go to the hospital, they can be seen for the condition that and the hospital is really well resourced to see those people that have chest pain, that have acute, serious injuries.
1: But if I roll my ankle on Saturday in the football, which now I've said it out loud will happen, I can present in that minor way rather than think, oh, I better go sit up at the ED because a GP appointment's maybe 2 weeks away for me and I can't live with this. And
0: Exactly. Yep.
1: I've got no other choice other than to go to the ED and sit up there for multiple hours while other things get triaged as higher priority.
0: Yeah.
1: This is another option.
0: Yes, absolutely. If it's a script repeat for something that you have with your normal doctor, we can't do that either. You should go back to your normal doctor. If it's for a pain presentation, we're not prescribing opioids. You should go to the ED for that. Like it's just for those, I guess, minor complaints that need that they're minor, but if they're not treated like in a timely manner, they can become major. So it's more that sort of preventative, pick them up when they're manageable, so they don't escalate.
1: And Heather, I gave you the hypothetical of me walking in on a Tuesday afternoon just by myself and what you can see me for. But if I walk in the afternoon and there's five, six, seven others who have also come in at the exact same time, do you prioritise people's sort of more common things and highlight which ones need to go first?
0: That's a really good question, and we will work this out as we go. We've got a nurse starting, so she'll be a really important part of this process as well. Initially, we're just going to do it by you've just walked in, you're the first person we see because we're until the full-time nurse starts on the 21st. Oh, actually, I'm not sure exactly when she starts. But until then, it will just be the doctor-led model.
1: Yeah.
0: But we will be just you're first seen, you're first. Well, we triage you first, then you are first seen by the doctor. Admin staff will do a bit of you know, a screening process to see if it's an appropriate referral for the same day clinic. And then if you're the seventh, that you'll have to wait for the other six people. Ultimately, we probably will move towards a triage model. And I just ask for people's patience as we're working this out too. One of the great bits about being a small business owner is you think something's a good idea and you can just sort of run with it, but is it going to be perfect? No, it's a work in progress. So, and we'll get better at it as we go along, but we're willing to give it a try.
1: So the nitty-gritty details, 1:30 to 4:30, Monday to Friday, walk-in, no appointment, bulk build.
0: Yep, Medicare card.
1: That's a good one to remember as well.
0: Yep. And you don't need to be a patient at Thrive. You can be a patient in another practice, and please stick with them for your ongoing medical concerns. But if you've got something on the day, which you'd really, usually go to ED or maybe ring in telehealth, or you can come and see us instead.
1: And just outside of that, Heather Pierce, while I've got you as well, I understand while this walk-in clinic gets off and running on the Friday, next week, are you presenting at the National Rural Health Alliance Conference as well?
0: I certainly am, yes.
1: About what?
0: About workforce, the strategies that we're using to overcome workforce challenges and to retain and recruit some really exceptional staff that we have at Thrive. So it's a 10-minute lightning talk, and then I'm also on a panel with Kath Cosgrave, who did her PhD in recruitment and retention, and she's got an Attract Connect Stay model, and we implemented that. So there's three of us.
1: And I guess I didn't really ask the follow-up question, but have you had to hire a new nurse for the new walk-in clinic, actually create a role?
0: No, we had a part-time nurse who took another role at the hospital, actually. So we felt the need for a full-time nurse anyway.
1: Yeah,
0: so it sort of happened at the same time.
1: No, well, all the very best for the opening of the clinic on Friday and then for your talk at the conference on the Monday and Tuesday next week. I appreciate your time on the program, Heather.
0: Thank you, Patrick. Also, shout out to Dr. Lord, who's also presenting at the same conference. So good luck to her too.
1: Shout out to the good doctor. That's Heather Pierce there, the CEO of Thrive Medical. And the story is that 1:30 to 4:30 p.m. Mondays to Fridays, a walk-in, no appointment needed, bulk build clinic at Thrive Medical. You do not have to be a client of Thrive to utilise this service. And the clinic can help you with things like, and I'll list them off for you to help you out, ear infections and earaches, sore throats, coughs and respiratory infections, minor cuts, wounds and burns, rashes and skin infections, urinary tract infections, UTIs, minor injuries, sprains and strains, eye infections and other new or short-term health concerns. So very important to emphasise that. More chronic diseases or pain relief and prescriptions like that, you need to see your GP. This is about trying to take the edge off the emergency department here in the Far West Local Health District. That was Heather Pierce, the CEO of Thrive Medical. It's about 9:05. If you have any questions about the walk-in clinic that opens on the Friday, do give the team at Thrive a call if you have any inquiries or maybe curiosities about it as well that we didn't touch on in this interview. 9:05, we've got time to get a bit of a song going. How about the Eurythmics and Sweet Dreams are made of this?

0: That's the Eurythmics. And Sweet Dreams are made of this. We're not too far away from the news. Just on the program then was Heather Pierce, the CEO of Thrive Medical, a bulk build walk-in clinic, 1:30 p.m. to 4:30 p.m. Monday to Friday has been established. No appointment needed. It gets underway this Friday, that is tomorrow, and the clinic is designed for short-term health concerns. It is not suitable for any of your ongoing or chronic health conditions, routine prescriptions, complex medical issues, or requests for pain medications. And you do not have to be a client of Thrive to utilize the walk-in clinic. All designed to help take the pressure off the emergency department and create that log jam. If you need to go there, maybe even give a call to the team at Thrive and check out how it all works. Coming up on your ABC Broken Hill, it is World Suicide Prevention Day. A wonderful event is planned in the town square with the team at Mission Australia with a lovely guest speaker. We'll find out more about that. And why do South Aussies call themselves Crow Eaters? We're going to dive into the history of South Australian linguistics after the news does hit. It's 9 o'clock.
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2: It's 9 o'clock. Good morning. Tony Matthews with ABC News. Police investigating the fatal shooting of a Sydney boxing coach say they found the car the gunman fled the scene in. Lewis Meehan was shot several times in a car park at a community centre in Punchbowl just before 6 p.m. last night and died at the scene. Officers say the shooting may have been outlaw motorcycle gang related and is not believed to be linked to a string of recent Sydney gangland shootings. Acting Assistant Commissioner Grant Taylor says the gunman was seen leaving the area in a stolen Lexus.
3: Late last night, our Raptor Squad police have recovered that vehicle in Bass Hill. That vehicle's now being forensically examined. We have some considerable lines of inquiry as a result of what's transpired yesterday, and we're hoping that we'll have some successes in the near future.
2: A man has died after being hit by a garbage truck in Sydney's west this morning. The pedestrian was struck just after 2 a.m. outside a restaurant on Luxford Road in Mount Druitt. Paramedics attempted to treat the man, but he died at the scene. He's yet to be formally identified, but is believed to be 21 years old. The 31-year-old driver was uninjured and has been taken to hospital for mandatory testing. Five people have been charged in Sydney's West as part of an investigation into a multi-million dollar fraud and money laundering syndicate. Elsie Kennedy reports.
4: Yesterday, New South Wales police executed a search warrant at an accounting firm in Bankstown and charged three employees, as well as two other women at Smithfield and Cabramatta West.

0: They allege a criminal syndicate has been using stolen personal information to apply to financial institutions for fraudulent loans for houses and luxury cars. A 46-year-old man was charged with directing the criminal group. To date, the New South Wales Crime Commission has seized $95 million in relation to the investigation.
1: Opposition frontbencher Andrew Hastie describes a satirical cartoon posted by One Nation describing him as a traitor as a red line for him and an attack on veterans. One Nation leader Pauline Hanson is refusing to take down the video amid an escalating spat between the Queensland Senator and Mr. Hastie. The Liberal MP has labelled Senator Hanson weak but is steering clear of taking legal action over the cartoon.
2: I'm not after legal action, particularly when she's financed by Australia's richest person. Why would I walk into a fight that I can't win financially? But yes, I'm going to impose cost politically.
1: The UK's prominent right-wing populist party Reform is under police investigation over accusations it solicited illegal foreign donations. Here's Europe correspondent Elias Kluwer in London.
3: The UK Metropolitan Police say it's launched a criminal investigation into Reform UK after a documentary aired secretly recorded footage of its staffers and leader Nigel Farage discussing political donations. In the footage, the political aides appear to welcome the offer of illegal foreign donations and discuss loopholes around the UK's strict foreign donation laws. Mr. Farage is under a parliamentary investigation over a separate donation scandal dating back to 2024. He's denied any wrongdoing and says his party has never received an illegal donation and is willing to cooperate fully with the police.
1: Community consultation has begun for what could be Australia's first dual-shift school. Charmaine Allison has more from the Gold Coast.
4: Operated by Hillcrest College, the proposed Village Yard Christian School is seeking state government approval to open in Mudjerabar. The school would be the first in the country to run a morning and afternoon session, each spanning 4.5 hours, with students only needing to attend one session a day. Plans lodged with the Department of State Development show the site would cater to childcare, prep and years 1 to 8, with an anticipated intake of about 1,400 students. The initial consultation will last 5 weeks, with members of the public encouraged to make submissions before the 9th of October.
1: And the American football side, the LA Rams, have arrived in Melbourne this morning ahead of their historic clash at the MCG tomorrow. The Rams will take on the 49ers for the first ever regular season NFL game hosted in Australia. Looking at the weather for New South Wales, isolated showers along the northern and central parts of the coast and adjacent ranges, tending scattered along the north coast, fine elsewhere. Sydney's weather, cloudy, the slight chance of a shower, a top of 18 on the coast and 19 in the west, and there's a warning for dangerous surf conditions. Right now it's 14 degrees on the coast, it's also 14 in Penrith, and the humidity is on 51%. It's 9:05.
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8: Yes, 49ers and the Rams, American football down under. The NFL is here. The question is, are you a fan of it, or do you not really care that they're playing at the MCG in front of a bumper crowd? A lot of stoppages in that sport, American football. Then again, there's a lot of stoppages and time-wasting in baseball and basketball. A lot of American sport's quite boring, in all honesty, but if you're a fan of the NFL, all the very best. If you're in Melbourne right now, ready for the game or gearing up to watch it, all the best to you. Do enjoy. What is ahead this hour, though? Not American football. It's actually World Suicide Prevention Day today, the 10th of September. And in the town square this evening is going to be a wonderful event being put on by a number of organisations, including Mission Australia and Lifeline Connect. There's a wonderful guest speaker planned. And we're going to find out more about it. World Suicide Prevention Day itself, and the event that's taking place in the town square, that as you maybe be down that part of the city tonight, you may want to take part in. A little bit later, after 9:30, we'll be going into the world of linguistics and speaking about sport, football, Aussie rules football. The Adelaide Crows are heading up to Brisbane, up to Queensland, to play at the Gabba in their semi-final against the Lions. And you hear the term every now and then get thrown around about crow eaters.

0: Do you ever know the actual origin of that term? Oh, he's a fellow Croater. We're actually going to find out a bit about Australian state lingo and linguistics with our guest on the week, Dr. Keralee Lockyer. Why do they call Croaters Croaters? I assume it's because they eat crows, but then again, it might not be. We'll find out more. That's just a little snapshot of what is ahead this coming hour. I'll give you the phone number to call and the number to text for our tune teaser in just a moment, but I need to play it for you first. It's just over 2 seconds, so listen close. We're going to party. Can you tell me who that is? Oh, you'll be grooving along to this individual at the end of the hour. It is a tremendously fun song. We're going to party. And if you get it right, well, we're going to party all together. Do you know it? 1300 46 22 22. Or you can send a text message 0467 922 783 and join a very small list who have got it right, which surprises me for this man. We're going to party. Yeah, that surprises me a lot. Mandy, you've got it right. I see you. Top of the list. Rod out the south. Good morning to you, Rod. You're in the silver position. Kevin Bergman's back on the podium. Devin Chu's got it right. Ray as well. And the hyphen, Fiona Peterson-Williams. That is all we've got. We've got enough for a basketball team and barely just to get on court, not the bench. So do not hesitate to give us a call. Send us a text. Get your name on the list. Test out your musical knowledge.
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0: Speaking of Wilcannia and Whitecliffs, 23 degrees there today, 22 for Tibooburra, 21 at Menindee, 20 degrees expected for Pooncarry and in Ivanhoe, 19 at Wentworth and 18 the forecast top for Yunta and in Broken Hill today. Right now in the Silver City, 10.3 degrees, it feels like 3.1, that is because we do have some winds southeasterly 25 to 35 kilometres, warming up over the coming days through to the new week. Tomorrow, 22, Saturday 25, 27 on Sunday, and touching 30 degrees on the Monday. While you have a think on that current tune teaser of the day, I didn't get a chance yesterday to play the one that a few of you got as well. Before we talk about World Suicide Prevention Day, let's turn up your radio with Masters Apprentices.

0: Masters Apprentices and Turn Up Your Radio. Your tune teaser song from yesterday. Keep those calls and texts coming in for the one I just gave you a run of for this Thursday. See how you go with that. It's 13 minutes past nine.
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0: Patrick Reinke here with you this morning on ABC Broken Hill. Local mental health and community services organisations, including Mission Australia and Lifeline Connect, along with the Jordan Liberty Project, are inviting the Broken Hill community to join them today for a vigil on World Suicide Prevention Day. Mission Australia says the event will be an opportunity to raise awareness and reflect on the impact of suicide, with attendees coming together for a candlelight vigil from 5:30 tonight. I spoke to Christy Smith and Cade Pettit about the event.
4: It's something that we're trying out to see how the community responds, and if the community finds it helpful, we want to make sure ultimately that this is a meaningful experience. But we've also been so lucky to have other community services in Broken Hill come on board to support the event, being that it takes place after hours, so 5:30 p.m. till 7 p.m. We do feel especially lucky that they've been able to commit to that time.
0: And who else has jumped on board to help out?
4: We've got the RFDS Wellbeing Place, Headspace, Mari Ma Lifeline, PCYC and Jordan Liberty Project, as well as Safe Haven.
0: Well, speaking of the Jordan Liberty Project, one of the speakers for this event is Jason King.
4: Yeah, so we've been fortunate that we've been in contact with Jason. You know, we know he has a pretty strong community presence here, and we feel very lucky that he is open to speak about his experience with the Jordan Liberty Project, of course. And I don't want to speak on his behalf. I'll let him do that Thursday evening. But yeah, we feel very fortunate that he's going to be taking that time to do that.
0: World Suicide Prevention Day itself, Christy, when you read those words and when you get a chance to share with myself or just members of the community about the day, is it as simple as it sounds in the title, or is there a lot more to it than that?
4: I think it's very layered. There's a spectrum here, and it's going to be dependent on everyone's experience with the subject matter. The main thing is we want to highlight that there are supports available here for anyone experiencing difficulty with suicidality, and that could be someone who's lost someone to suicide or someone who's experiencing it themselves. We really want to let people know that there is help available, but we also want to highlight recovery. So when it comes to recovery, we all wear it differently, and the more we talk to one another about how our recovery looks, the more we can learn from one another too. We can learn what works for us and what doesn't, and so hopefully this kind of event can help those conversations start.
0: The role that Mission Australia plays in a community like Broken Hill, what is it?
5: So basically, like Mission Australia, we host a number of

0: of mental health programs, such as the WayBack program, which specializes in suicide prevention. We also have Connections, which offers people an opportunity to connect if they're suffering from severe loneliness. Instead of having to present to ED, they can build relationships with other individuals going through the same thing. And we've also got CLS, so community living supports, which again, it's helping people with a high intensity mental illness just become individual once again.
1: And Kate, in your role as a care coordinator, how does that make you feel to be in that specific front-facing role delivering these kind of programs?
0: Well, speaking from someone that has a lived experience with suicidality and still is living through that experience, it's amazing to be able to use that in my work, delivering it on front line, being able to utilise what I went through to best support other people going through the same thing.
1: Well, how powerful is it to be able to speak on your own personal experiences to foster that conversation? Because for those who are having their own troubles with mental health, it can be very hard to actually open up to someone who they've never met about a subject matter that is deeply personal. So for you to be there and say, hey, you're not alone, and this is genuinely my story, how has that been for you and for those who have come into contact with you?
0: It's been eye-opening, really, because if you had asked me that question 4 years ago, I would have never been able to speak in a public setting or even speak on the radio such as this about my lived experience, whereas now I feel like it brings a sense of peace and comfort to the interaction, almost knowing that there are other people out there going through the exact same thing. And again, it's just showing the community that, like, they're not alone.
1: And starting those conversations, Cade, through a day like World Suicide Prevention Day, with especially a candlelight vigil, which is just a really visually striking event, how do you think it will go on Thursday night?
0: I'll say I'm hoping that it goes really well. We've had a lot of traction and engagement from the community, so I'm hoping that with a good turnout this year, it's an event that we can hold annually and still spread the message.
1: And Christy, I'll go back to yourself. What is ahead for the rest of the year for Mission Australia in Broken Hill? Are there any other events or community gatherings that you got planned, or awareness campaigns that you're looking to launch?
2: I tell you what, we have so many in store. There is too many. I need a list in front of me. Mission Australia is very proactive in community awareness events. And so we do have one coming up on Wednesday for, I think it's Child Protection Week. And then we'll have a lot of events happening over Mental Health Month, which is October. So we'll be sure to reach out and start raising awareness for those ones too.
1: That's what I find intriguing about your team there at Mission Australia, is how we can go from talking about quite a powerful event like a World Suicide Prevention Day and strike that tone of being very serious about it. But then when you prelude to what's ahead for the rest of the year, Christy, you can have that upbeat, very proactive mindset as well. I guess that's what you sort of got to have when you work in the team at Mission, and I guess that's what you pride yourselves on.
2: I think advocacy for the people that we support and the people that they support is really kind of at the heart and centre of a lot of things that take place. And it's really honourable to see that that's an authentically felt value across the teams as well. And so coming up with these events, whilst, you know, they can be a lot to organise, they're also easy in a sense, because it's something that you want to happen and you want to raise that awareness. So it's just fantastic being able to do that and having these opportunities to do it.
1: And for World Suicide Prevention Day and the Candlelight Vigil, what are the details that people need to know, Christy?
2: So it's at Town Square. We're going to be under those gorgeous lanterns, 5:30 p.m. till 7 p.m. We are going to have the 1 minute silence at 6 p.m. Along with the speakers occurring around the same time as well. There's going to be other community services there that can offer appropriate support if needed.
1: That is Christy Smith and Cade Pettit from Mission Australia there, and 5:30 to 7:30 at the Broken Hill Town Square tonight. World Suicide Prevention Day, the candlelit vigil as well, which will be a very moving and striking thing to see. I think if you're in the vicinity of the town square and the CBD at that time, maybe head on down for World Suicide Prevention Day. And today is also Are You OK Day. And remember, if you or anyone you know needs support, you can contact Lifeline on 13 11 14. It's 21 minutes past 9. Here's Brandon Flowers, Plans.

0: That's Brandon Flowers and Plans. 25 minutes past nine. 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Next on your ABC, we are going to take a look at tonight's Backroads, and we're heading to SA.
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0: Backroads guest presenter Tom Forrest motors into South Australia's border town this week. The community's new speedway has injected some real energy into the town. Here's a little preview.
2: I reckon she's going to go, mate.
3: Wayne Rowett, his cousin Andrew...
4: 16, is it?
3: ...and Andrew's kids, 16-year-old Hilton and 17-year-old Isla, are building sprint cars that will take their driving to that next level.
5: Yeah. And how fast do these things go?

0: like?
1: We're not 100% sure yet, but I think around 40 time we get up to at least 150.
0: That's pretty fast, right?
1: Yeah, it's fast enough to learn with.
2: This is serious business. Using bits from old race cars to make new ones. These guys are being shown how to build the car from scratch. And in this family, it's nurturing that's paying off.
3: So I've been racing for 7 years now. Started when I was 10.
0: And did you have much luck in the competitive scene at go-karting?
3: I'm the current Australian champion in KT Lights.
0: Pretty humble there for a second while, keeping that on the down low, I see.
3: It was a very cool feeling. It was very cool to have the whole pits was pumped for me.
4: Grab the other side of that hill.
0: And so have you been out and taken this thing for a burn before?
3: I haven't raced it yet, but yeah, I've had a couple practices.
1: If we can turn it into a career, or if we do it as a hobby, or I don't know, the dream probably is for both of us to turn it into a career one day.
2: At the end of this week, these guys will get one of their first tries with a demonstration drive on the new track in the cars they have built themselves. It will be their first in front of a crowd.
0: Nervous at all?
1: I'm not too bad now, but we'll see how we go when we strap in and they open the gates and see everyone sitting on the mounds and stuff.
4: Yeah, be in track that one then.
2: This is about more than racing. It's about future-proofing.
4: Grab all that, Andrew, and pull it out.
2: Teaching the kids not only how to build the car, but maintain and run the track. And give them more reason to stay in Bordertown when they're older. Because staying around seems to be what lots of people do here.
0: Take the local primary school, for example. Six of the teachers, the vice principal and the principal all went to school right here. And it's a similar story for the high school next door.
2: And if they do come from somewhere else, they also tend to stay.
5: Hey, let's go, guys.
2: Like Emma Harkness, who in 2025 was named as one of the top 10 teachers in South Australia.
5: That's okay, that'll wait.
2: For her work in helping to educate the next generation of kids.
5: Hello.
2: And one of the things they do well here is regular visits to the town's elders.
6: So you pull that and then it goes.
7: So I think it's really important for the kids to realise that no matter the age, they're part of a community and they're part of this community. So by coming over and working with the residents and just chatting with them, it really brightens their day and their kids get to see that, that they can have an impact, a positive impact on someone's life.
8: You were the only and I were the only boy. Nothing else could matter.
0: And what do you think the residents get out of it by having these young kids come in?
7: Oh, the joy. The joy on their face when we just walk in and you can just see straight away they're all, good morning, who are you and what are you doing here? And I think it's just a highlight of their day, not only theirs, but the kids as well.
9: And you can catch Backroads in Bordertown tonight from 8 o'clock on ABC TV, or remember, anytime on ABC iView. That's free, by the way. 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No card details needed. Just sign up and go down the iView rabbit hole, and you may just burn a fair few hours there with some great, great content. And we'll be hanging around in South Australia after 9:30 as we dive into the world of linguistics with Keralee Lockyer, a lecturer in linguistics at the Adelaide University. But we're taking a look at why South Australians are sometimes referred to as crow eaters. The origins of that, state linguistics. Why are people from Queensland called banana benders? That is a genuine slang term for Queenslanders. And it sounds quite obvious, but we're looking at that topic with Keralee after 9:30.
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9: And it is time to get the latest. Christina Rosengren, good morning.
11: Good morning, Patrick. Making news this hour. Gas exporters will have to set aside a certain portion of their gas for a national reservation scheme, in a move the government says will put downward pressure on prices. The government initially planned to make exporters carve out a fixed 20% of gas for the domestic market, but it will now be set at up to 20%. Energy Minister Chris Bowen denies the change is a backdown. A new report shows cancer patients are facing significant hidden treatment costs.